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1: With SRN News, I'm Ron Taylor. President Trump mixed partisan politics with patriotic appeals as he commemorated the 250th anniversary of American independence last night, a moment he declared as one of the most joyous and glorious milestones of all time. The president says the American flag represents a great nation.
2: This is a flag that's the banner of the most extraordinary, most exceptional, most incredible nation ever to exist on the face of the earth, and we're doing better now than we've ever done before.
1: The president says America has a track record of excellence.
2: No people have done more good, shown more courage, made more progress, righted more injustice, or achieved more greatness than you, the American people.
1: A spectacular fireworks display concluded the event that was a days-long celebration of America's 250th anniversary of independence. Public policy expert and former Trump economic advisor Steve Moore tells the Salem Radio Network it's a great time to be American thanks to the Trump economy.
3: Free enterprise and free markets work, and communism and socialism are a failure. And of course, he was 100% correct. That's what led to the collapse of the Soviet Union. It's, guess what? Socialism doesn't work. It's why the boat people left Cuba and risked their lives to come to the United States.
1: The small community of Kerrville, Texas, is remembering the victims of last year's devastating flooding. On Friday night, Louise Hayes Park was filled with music, prayers, and the gospel, where over 100 people came to remember the catastrophe and the lives lost in it. Saturday marked 1 year since the floods tore through the Texas Hill Country, claiming 137 lives and destroying homes and property. The flash floods remain the second deadliest flood disaster in state history, triggered by the remnants of Tropical Storm Barry. This is SRN News.

0: Quote, prayers to be read immediately before the fatal drugs are administered, as well as prayers after the patient's death. Michael Harrington reporting.
1: A gay rights activist is suing the Department of Defense, demanding to know if Scouting America agreed to ban boys living as girls in a deal with the Pentagon. James Dale, who filed a complaint in a New York City federal court, claims that both sides have provided conflicting answers. The Defense Department announcing an agreement with Scouting back in America back in February that Secretary Pete Hegseth said would refocus the organization away from diversity initiatives and other woke policies. This is SRN News. President Trump is scheduled to head to a NATO summit next week hosted by Turkey's autocratic leader.
2: President Trump has hinted he could make news at the upcoming NATO summit in Turkey. As the U.S. president threatens to scale back America's role in NATO and Europe, he has offered only praise for the summit's host, Turkish President Recep Erdogan.
3: I'm going out of respect to President Erdogan.
2: The warm ties between the two leaders mean the U.S. might sell jet engines and potentially F-35 fighter jets to Turkey. The two-day NATO summit starts July 7th in Ankara. I'm Jennifer King.
1: A woman's solo journey from California to Hawaii in a rowboat is over in record time. Kelsey Fendler arrived in Honolulu last night, becoming the fastest person to row solo across the Pacific Ocean. Fendler left Monterey, California 44 days ago. She beat the men's solo row record by over a week and the women's record by over 40 days. And today is her 32nd birthday. More details at srnnews.com.

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In the 6th chapter of the book of Ephesians, the Bible says this: "Put on the whole armor of God, that ye may be able to stand against the wiles of the devil. Above all, taking the shield of faith, wherewith ye shall be able to quench all the fiery darts of the wicked. Take the helmet of salvation, and the sword of the Spirit, which is the word of God."

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Thank you for tuning in today, and we are still in the book of Jude. We are in verse 16, and we covered the first few phrases of the verse where he talks about murmurers and complainers, and the very next phrase of the verse is what we're going to deal with today. Jude, verse 16, he said, walking after their own lusts. To walk after something is to follow or to be in pursuit of. And he said, these people, these apostates, are not walking after the will of God. You know, in Acts chapter 9 and verse 6, when Saul got saved on the road to Damascus, he said, Lord, and acknowledged the authority of Christ. And then he said, what wilt thou have me to do? In John 2 and verse 5, the mother of Jesus said to the servant standing by, whatsoever he saith unto you, do it. We are to be followers of Christ, not followers of our own lust. And oftentimes we operate based on the gratification of the flesh rather than the glorification of God. And there's probably not a better passage to describe the lust of the flesh than the book of Galatians chapter 5, where God is dealing with the list of things that are identified with the flesh. He says in verse 19, and we'll come back and spend time on each of these, but he said, now the works of the flesh are manifest. They are made visible. They are brought to light. They are seen. Which are these? Adultery, fornication, uncleanness, lasciviousness. And this, the works of the flesh break down into several categories. The first one has to do with moral or sexual sins. And then in verse 20, you come down to sins of the spirit. You actually have religious sins like idolatry and witchcraft. Then sins of the spirit, which has to do with hatred, variance, emulations, wrath, strife, seditions, heresies, envyings, and then actual acts of sin like murder. Murderers, he talks about, drunkenness, revelings, late-night carousings, putting yourself into a bad situation, revelings, and such like. He said anything else is contrary to sound doctrine, such like anything else that falls in line with these things that could be categorized with them. And if you recall, in 1 John chapter 2, verse 15, the Bible talks about the lust of the flesh, the lust of the eyes, pride of life. And the first thing he said is, love not the world. The world, the temporal things, the sensual things are what appeal to my carnal nature. He said, don't have an inordinate affection for the world. You are in the world, but you are not of the world. The world is yours, according to the book of Corinthians, to use the things that God has supplied in their proper setting. I am allowed to use those things, but those things are not to control me, and I am not to follow the course of this world. Is Ephesians chapter 2. He said that in time past, before you were saved, you walked according to the course of this world, the flow of society, and most of the people in this world are living for self-gratification. He said, love not the world, neither the things that are in the world. If any man love the world, the love of the Father is not in him. He said the two are diametrically opposed. I either love God or I love the world, but they are so opposed to one another that I can't love them both. God is a spirit, and the world is strictly temporal and carnal. God is eternal and spiritual. And he said, in verse 16 of 1 John chapter 2, for all that is in the world, the lust of the flesh, here we go, we're talking about the works of the flesh, the lust, the carnal appetites, the driving force of flesh when it's in control. He said, for
the lust of the flesh and the lust of the eyes, and the eyes are not satisfied with seeing. They can't see enough. And once they see, they want to touch. They want to taste. They want to handle the lust of the eyes and the pride of life. Self-elevation. I will. I will. I will. Isaiah 14, it made a devil out of Lucifer. Is not of the Father. He said, so the lust of the flesh, the lust of the eyes, and the pride of life is not of the Father, but is of the world. And he said, and the world passeth away, and the lust thereof. In other words, everything you lust for carnally is temporal. It's going to pass away. If you could get it, you could not keep it. It could not long-term satisfy. And you better be careful not to lose your soul by pursuing things that take you away from God and away from truth to gratify your carnal nature. He said, these things are not of the Father, but are of the world. And the apostate and those who are swept along with apostasy, they are occupied with their own lusts, whatever it is that their eye sees that they want. And if you remember, Paul talked to some people at Corinth in 2 Corinthians 3 and verse 1. He called them brethren. But he said, I could not speak unto you as unto spiritual, but as unto carnal, even as unto babes in Christ. So he said very clearly, these were saved people, but they were spiritual babies. They were carnal. Everything was about self-gratification. And he goes on in the book of Galatians. Now we're talking about the works of the flesh. He listed them. In Galatians 5:19-21, and he said, revelings and such like, in the way he concluded verse 21, of the which I tell you before, as I have also told you in time past, that they which do such things shall not inherit the kingdom of God. He's giving warning that the flesh goes away from God. It will prevent you from getting saved if you allow it to have its way. There are 17 different sins, if my count is right, in this passage of Scripture. And I'm going to deal with a few of those. Remember now, the first category that he deals with has to do with sexual sins. And the truth is, the enemy has an easy time exploiting this because it is a normal desire. It's abnormal for men to desire men or women to desire women. Romans chapter 1 calls that perversion, but it is a natural desire for a man to be attracted to a woman or a woman to a man. And the enemy, Satan, uses the desires that are not evil in themselves and perverts them to cause people to be unfaithful to their mate and unfaithful to their God, unfaithful to the Scriptures. But he talks about adultery, and adultery is something that's conducted when at least one of the parties, or maybe both of the parties, are already married and committed to a person, and they have a relationship outside of the marriage bond, and the Bible calls that adultery. But he says in Hebrews chapter 13 and verse 4, he said, marriage is honorable and all, and the bed undefiled, but whoremongers and adulterers God shall judge. And so the Bible makes it clear that this is a sin that will be judged if we engage in it. And David did so, and the cost, the price was high, and you and I need to take heed and learn from his example. And then he talks about fornication. I mentioned this word in other broadcasts. The word fornication is the word porneia. And that word speaks of all sexual promiscuity. In other words, it's a broad term, and it covers virtually every kind of sexual sin, including adultery and incest and premarital sex and bestiality and homosexuality and pornography. It covers every one of these vile sins, and God uses the term frequently to speak of sexual sins. And
he tells us that is a work of the flesh. Why? Because people engage in it to gratify their carnal nature, to gratify the lust of the flesh, the lust of the eyes, the pride of life. And then he talks about uncleanness. This is not talking about you not washing your hands. This is not talking about hygiene. This is talking about you being impure. It is talking about you being defiled. It is talking about you filling your mind with filth and vulgarity. It is talking about you engaging in things that are forbidden, that don't fall under the category of adultery or fornication, but they certainly can fall into the realm of sexual sins, but it is not limited to that. So he talks about uncleanness. And if you remember, the Bible says, the hog goes back to wallowing in the mire. You know, a sheep may fall into the quagmire, but it does not enjoy that, nor does it remain there and wallow in it, nor does it repeatedly go back. When it falls in, it gets marred, and it is in misery. And can I say to you, true born-again Christians that get into the quagmire and get into uncleanness, don't revel in it, don't enjoy it. It is not a pleasurable experience for them. And so the Bible tells us that saved people can do things that they should not do, but they can't do it and enjoy it. You know, when I was a brand new Christian, when I was a lost man, I was running from God because I was afraid that if I got saved, it would change my life so much that it would ruin it, because the only pleasure I knew of at that point in time was the pleasures of sin for a season. I had never tasted of the pleasures at his right hand. You know, when I got saved, all of a sudden God transformed my life. But a short time after I got saved, I got my motorcycle out in the spring, polished it up, got saved in January, and the only people that I had ever ridden motorcycles with were lost people, and I figured I could ride with them and witness to them and have a good impact. I got it out, polished it up, went down the road, got hooked up with them, and within a very short time, I ended up backslidden, involved in a lot of the things that I had been involved in as a lost man. Let me explain something to you. When I was lost, I was in more danger than I was when I was saved and backslidden. But I was never as miserable as a lost man as I was a saved man that was living in the flesh, fulfilling my carnal appetites. My friend, if you've never been saved, let me urge you to trust Christ and call upon him today. And let me urge every born-again Christian to live in the Spirit instead of in the flesh.

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Well, the champion marched for 40 days, saying, "Give me a man to fight." The Israelites said, "We've got a brave heart, but our feet are sort of full of fright." Then a boy with a sling and a pocket full of rocks that knew how to trust and pray said, "If you're gonna run, Goliath, you better run now, 'cause I came here to stay."

Now the decree was signed by the hand of the king, but Daniel still prayed to the Lord. The hungry lions were pacing the den. Here comes supper, one roared. If you'd have been standing anywhere close, you'd have heard Brother Daniel say, "If you're talking about me, forget it, boys. I came in here to stay."

The boys wouldn't bow, and the king got mad. He said, "Turn that furnace up high. Tie them up and throw them on in. Those little rascals are gonna fry." A little while later, he looked in the furnace and he heard Brother Shadrach say, "Pull up a chair, boys, and warm your hands, 'cause I came here

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1: With SRN News, I'm Ron Taylor. President Trump mixed partisan politics with patriotic appeals as he commemorated the 250th anniversary of American independence last night, a moment he declared as one of the most joyous and glorious milestones of all time. The president says the American flag represents a great nation.
2: This is a flag that's the banner of the most extraordinary, most exceptional, most incredible nation ever to exist on the face of the earth. And we're doing better now than we've ever done before.
1: The president says America has a track record of excellence.
2: No people have done more good, shown more courage, made more progress, righted more injustice, or achieved more greatness than you, the American people.
1: A spectacular fireworks display concluded the event that was a days-long celebration of America's 250th anniversary of independence. Public policy expert and former Trump economic advisor Steve Moore tells the Salem Radio Network it's a great time to be American thanks to the Trump economy.
3: Free enterprise and free markets work, and communism and socialism are a failure. And of course, he was 100% correct. That's what led to the collapse of the Soviet Union. It's, guess what? Socialism doesn't work. It's why the boat people left Cuba and risked their lives to come to the United States.
1: The small community of Kerrville, Texas, is remembering the victims of last year's devastating flooding. On Friday night, Louise Hayes Park was filled with music, prayers, and the gospel, where over 100 people came to remember the catastrophe and the lives lost in it. Saturday marked 1 year since the floods tore through the Texas Hill Country, claiming 137 lives and destroying homes and property. The flash floods remain the second deadliest flood disaster in state history, triggered by the remnants of Tropical Storm Barry. This is SRN News. Canadian churches are promoting suicide.
4: The United Church is the largest Protestant denomination in the country, and one of its congregations in British Columbia is advertising a seminar on how to access physician-assisted suicide. The Anglican Church of Canada is working on a liturgy for people who take their own life with a doctor's help, including, quote, prayers to be read immediately before the fatal drugs are administered, as well as prayers after the patient's death. Michael Harrington reporting.
1: A gay rights activist is suing the Department of Defense, demanding to know if Scouting America agreed to ban boys living as girls in a deal with the Pentagon. James Dale, who filed a complaint in a New York City federal court, claims that both sides have provided conflicting answers. The Defense Department announcing an agreement with Scouting back in America back in February that Secretary Pete Hegseth said would refocus the organization away from diversity initiatives and other woke policies. This is SRN News. President Trump is scheduled to head to a NATO summit next week, hosted by Turkey's autocratic leader.
5: President Trump has hinted he could make news at the upcoming NATO summit in Turkey. As the U.S. president threatens to scale back America's role in NATO and Europe, he has offered only praise for the summit's host, Turkish President Recep Erdogan.
6: I'm going out of respect to President Erdogan.
5: The warm ties between the two leaders mean the U.S. might sell jet engines and potentially F-35 fighter jets to Turkey. The two-day NATO summit starts July 7th in Ankara. I'm Jennifer King.
1: A woman's solo journey from California to Hawaii in a rowboat is over in record time. Kelsey Fendler arrived in Honolulu last night, becoming the fastest person to row solo across the Pacific Ocean. Fendler left Monterey, California.

contending for the faith which was once delivered unto the saints. 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
1: With SRN News, I'm Ron Taylor. President Trump mixed partisan politics with patriotic appeals as he commemorated the 250th anniversary of American independence last night, a moment he declared as one of the most joyous and glorious milestones of all time. The president says the American flag represents a great nation.
2: This is a flag that's the banner of the most extraordinary, most exceptional, most incredible nation ever to exist on the face of the earth. And we're doing better now than we've ever done before.
1: The president says America has a track record of excellence.
2: No people have done more good, shown more courage, made more progress, righted more injustice, or achieved more greatness than you, the American people.
1: A spectacular fireworks display concluded the event that was a days-long celebration of America's 250th anniversary of independence. Public policy expert and former Trump economic advisor Steve Moore tells the Salem Radio Network it's a great time to be American thanks to the Trump economy.
3: Free enterprise and free markets work, and communism and socialism are a failure. And of course, he was 100% correct. That's what led to the collapse of the Soviet Union. It's, guess what? Socialism doesn't work. It's why the boat people left Cuba and risked their lives to come to the United States.
1: The small community of Kerrville, Texas, is remembering the victims of last year's devastating flooding. On Friday night, Louise Hayes Park was filled with music, prayers, and the gospel, where over 100 people came to remember the catastrophe and the lives lost in it. Saturday marked 1 year since the floods tore through the Texas Hill Country, claiming 137 lives and destroying homes and property. The flash floods remain the second deadliest flood disaster in state history, triggered by the remnants of Tropical Storm Barry. This is SRN News. Canadian churches are promoting suicide.
4: The United Church is the largest Protestant denomination in the country, and one of its congregations in British Columbia is advertising a seminar on how to access physician-assisted suicide. The Anglican Church of Canada is working on a liturgy for people who take their own life with a doctor's help, including, quote, prayers to be read immediately before the fatal drugs are administered, as well as prayers after the patient's death. Michael Harrington reporting.
1: A gay rights activist is suing the Department of Defense, demanding to know if Scouting America agreed to ban boys living as girls in a deal with the Pentagon. James Dale, who filed a complaint in a New York City federal court, claims that both sides have provided conflicting answers. The Defense Department announcing an agreement with Scouting back in America back in February that Secretary Pete Hegseth said would refocus the organization away from diversity initiatives and other woke policies. This is SRN News. President Trump is scheduled to head to a NATO summit next week, hosted by Turkey's autocratic leader.
5: President Trump has hinted he could make news at the upcoming NATO summit in Turkey. As the U.S. president threatens to scale back America's role in NATO and Europe, he has offered only praise for the summit's host, Turkish President Recep Erdogan.
6: I'm going out of respect to President Erdogan.
5: The warm ties between the two leaders mean the U.S. might sell jet engines and potentially F-35 fighter jets to Turkey. The two-day NATO summit starts July 7th in Ankara. I'm Jennifer King.
1: A woman's solo journey from California to Hawaii in a rowboat is over in record time. Kelsey Fendler arrived in Honolulu last night, becoming the fastest person to row solo across the Pacific Ocean. Fendler left Monterey, California 44 days ago. She beat the men's solo row record by over a week and the women's record by over 40 days. And today is her 32nd birthday. More details at srnnews.com.

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1: With SRN News, I'm Ron Taylor. President Trump mixed partisan politics with patriotic appeals as he commemorated the 250th anniversary of American independence last night, a moment he declared as one of the most joyous and glorious milestones of all time. The president says the American flag represents a great nation.
2: This is a flag that's the banner of the most extraordinary, most exceptional, most incredible nation ever to exist on the face of the earth. And we're doing better now than we've ever done before.
1: The president says America has a track record of excellence.
2: No people have done more good, shown more courage, made more progress, righted more injustice, or achieved more greatness than you, the American people.
1: A spectacular fireworks display concluded the event that was a days-long celebration of America's 250th anniversary of independence. Public policy expert and former Trump economic advisor Steve Moore tells the Salem Radio Network it's a great time to be American thanks to the Trump economy.
3: Free enterprise and free markets work, and communism and socialism are a failure. And of course, he was 100% correct. That's what led to the collapse of the Soviet Union. It's, guess what? Socialism doesn't work. It's why the boat people left Cuba and risked their lives to come to the United States.
1: The small community of Kerrville, Texas, is remembering the victims of last year's devastating flooding. On Friday night, Louise Hayes Park was filled with music, prayers, and the gospel, where over 100 people came to remember the catastrophe and the lives lost in it. Saturday marked 1 year since the floods tore through the Texas Hill Country, claiming 137 lives and destroying homes and property. The flash floods remain the second deadliest flood disaster in state history, triggered by the remnants of Tropical Storm Barry. This is SRN News. Canadian churches are promoting suicide.
4: The United Church is the largest Protestant denomination in the country, and one of its congregations in British Columbia is advertising a seminar on how to access physician-assisted suicide. The Anglican Church of Canada is working on a liturgy for people who take their own life with a doctor's help, including, quote, prayers to be read immediately before the fatal drugs are administered, as well as prayers after the patient's death. Michael Harrington reporting.
1: A gay rights activist is suing the Department of Defense, demanding to know if Scouting America agreed to ban boys living as girls in a deal with the Pentagon. James Dale, who filed a complaint in a New York City federal court, claims that both sides have provided conflicting answers. The Defense Department announcing an agreement with Scouting back in America back in February that Secretary Pete Hegseth said would refocus the organization away from diversity initiatives and other woke policies. This is SRN News. President Trump is scheduled to head to a NATO summit next week hosted by Turkey's autocratic leader.
5: President Trump has hinted he could make news at the upcoming NATO summit in Turkey. As the U.S. president threatens to scale back America's role in NATO and Europe, he has offered only praise for the summit's host, Turkish President Recep Erdogan.
6: I'm going out of respect to President Erdogan.
5: The warm ties between the two leaders mean the U.S. might sell jet engines and potentially F-35 fighter jets to Turkey. The two-day NATO summit starts July 7th in Ankara. I'm Jennifer King.
1: A woman's solo journey from California to Hawaii in a rowboat is over in record time. Kelsey Fendler arrived in Honolulu last night, becoming the fastest person to row solo across the Pacific Ocean. Fendler left Monterey, California 44 days ago. She beat the men's solo row record by over a week and the women's record by over 40 days. And today is her 32nd birthday. More details at srnnews.com.
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1: One sat alone beside the highway, begging. His eyes were blind, the light he could not see.

Now then, I'm going to bring a message that is practical, but it'll conflict with tradition. Now, tradition is the enemy of the human race. Tradition has always been our enemy. Tradition killed Jesus, hung him on the cross, traditional religion. And religion, all religion is built on tradition and not on truth. There's nothing that's more paralyzing than tradition. We're living in a time of real, powerful tradition. People eat traditionally. They go to church traditionally. We're living in a time of synthetics and superficialities. I'm going to cross swords with this kind of living. And it's going to strike at the tradition of a lifetime with some of you. You've never thought any differently than this. You've never imagined anything could be any different. I mean, you fit into what grandmother did and granddad did and the preacher's always done and the church has accepted it and endorsed it and fellowshiped with it, and so there it is. I'll introduce my message, and I have some statements that I've not offered before, made by one, I think, of the leading doctors. This is a new book. It's not a long book, The Answer to Cancer. I've just finished it, and I want to share with you some of the things that he said. Of course, he quoted Hippocrates, who, of course, was the father of modern medicine. And in 424 B.C., that's before Christ, and he said this statement, "Your food shall be your medicine, and your medicine shall be your food." Now, that's the founder of modern medicine. That's the father of modern medicine. Now, this doctor was given 3 weeks to live with his awful cancer. Fact is, 3 weeks, I think, in 5 days, they set the time for him to die. Inoperative, in the first place, he didn't have any money, had no hospitalization, and this doctor was shut up to himself, and so his one chapter is, "Physician, heal thyself." And he started after it. And as a result, of course, this man's still living and in good shape. And he gave us his testimony. It has many very helpful things in it. One of the things we need to realize is that it's God's will for his children to be well. I believe he wants his children. Now, don't you argue with me 1 second, because if you do, I'll argue with you or I'll denounce you as saying that you love your children more than you think God loves his. Now, it's your will for your children to be well, isn't it? And when your children are sick, you're grieved and disturbed, and the whole house is upset, and everything's out of order, and nothing runs right when there's illness in the home. And it's come to be the most expensive thing you've ever faced. Pills, medicines, everything has skyrocketed in cost. And we're about to come to the place where the poor man hadn't got a chance to get well unless God does it. Because God just doesn't charge. Amen? You know, a fellow asked me the way a while ago to a certain place, and I said, "Man, I'm a stranger here, but I can tell you the way to heaven." I said, "You just hit the Roman road and go 3 miles and then turn right on John 3:16 and hit the freeway." Amen? That's right. And it's free, isn't it?

mean, just about everybody's a prospect. I mean, just everybody's a prospect for heaven. And most people don't even know the way. Don't even know the way. But you know, it's a strange thing, and I know I'm just talking to my family this morning, out in Radio Land too, and here in the tabernacle. Did you know we think that we can correct every health deficiency in a chicken with a diet? Did you know the chicken's the best fed thing in the world today? And did you know the way they keep a chicken well? By what they feed him, his intake. Did you know the way they make a chicken lay more eggs is by what they feed him? Do you know that the way that the veterinarian keeps a dog well is to tell you what to feed him? Did you know that the ranchers have learned that if they feed their cattle the right thing, that they'll be well and will produce more calves and bring a greater profit? Did you know that we believe that you can correct any sort of deficiency in animals by a proper diet, but nobody feels that you can do that for the human being? Very few. Maybe just a few health food faddists and fanatics and a bunch of nuts. Why, there are doctors that, one doctor came out a big article in the paper, said there's no such thing as health food. My dear friends, apples are health food. One of the greatest health foods there is a good apple. It'll help to cleanse your system, nourish your system, and it'll clean your teeth while you eat it. Listen, what kind of means does God use to heal bodies? I mean, just what about the medicine set up? Let me give you another thought or two. And this busts tradition. This doctor says the cancer victim will want to give up meat immediately, as it's the most harmful of all foods. Well, I've found that to be so. I've known that for years. Sorriest food I ever eat is a pile of grease. And I'm not talking about hog either. The sorriest food you'll ever eat will be meat. In the first place, you got to kill it. You got to process it. You got to cook it. And usually you want to season it. And then wind up by putting a bunch of sauce or ketchup or something else on top of it. I tell you, dear friend, that's pretty sorry eating. You'd say, where are you going to get your proteins? Well, same place you get your cancer. And a bunch of rotten food. That's what cancer is. Rotten flesh. This doctor here says that the greatest contributor to cancer is an over-protein diet. Oh, proteins. You hear people holler for proteins. Where does the elephant get his? Where does the cow get hers? Huh? I tell you where she gets it. You listen, do you think a cow lets her calf stay on milk? She'll kick him across the cow pen. She'll turn around and look at him and say, you realize you're big enough now to eat green salads. Now head for the pasture. The little calf, just like any other flesh, said, bear nothing. Now I'll kick you out of here. I guarantee you, won't she get rough with him? Have you ever seen a cow kick her calf? Sure. Why? For his own good. And yet people think they can stay on milk all their life. Let me tell you something. And I know that some of you are going to raise your eyebrows and say it's none of the business and all you got to do is pray over it and it makes it right. No, sir, not any more than a bottle of liquor. Don't you believe the Word of God? Don't you believe food sanctified by the Word of God? And don't you believe every creature of God's good? Right. Every creature that God said was good to eat is good. But there's some creatures he didn't say were good to eat. And you better go back and read what he said wasn't good. And they're still just as rotten and stinking and putrefying as they were back there then. You say, what are you talking about? The buzzard? The vulture? The raven? Scavenger animals? But that's not all he said. Go ahead.

0: What's the next one? That's right, he called.
1: And they looked in his face, content in his presence to be.
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1: With SRN News, I'm Ron Taylor. President Trump mixed partisan politics with patriotic appeals as he commemorated the 250th anniversary of American independence last night, a moment he declared as one of the most joyous and glorious milestones of all time. The president says the American flag represents a great nation.
2: This is a flag that's the banner of the most extraordinary, most exceptional, most incredible nation ever to exist on the face of the earth. And we're doing better now than we've ever done before.
1: The president says America has a track record of excellence.
2: No people have done more good, shown more courage, made more progress, righted more injustice, or achieved more greatness than you, the American people.
1: A spectacular fireworks display concluded the event that was a days-long celebration of America's 250th anniversary of independence. Public policy expert and former Trump economic advisor Steve Moore tells the Salem Radio Network it's a great time to be American thanks to the Trump economy.
3: Free enterprise and free markets work, and communism and socialism are a failure. And of course, he was 100% correct. That's what led to the collapse of the Soviet Union. It's, guess what? Socialism doesn't work. It's why the boat people left Cuba and risked their lives to come to the United States.
1: The small community of Kerrville, Texas, is remembering the victims of last year's devastating flooding. On Friday night, Louise Hayes Park was filled with music, prayers, and the gospel, where over 100 people came to remember the catastrophe and the lives lost in it. Saturday marked 1 year since the floods tore through the Texas Hill Country, claiming 137 lives and destroying homes and property. The flash floods remain the second deadliest flood disaster in state history, triggered by the remnants of Tropical Storm Barry. This is SRN News. Canadian churches are promoting suicide.
4: The United Church is the largest Protestant denomination in the country, and one of its congregations in British Columbia is advertising a seminar on how to access physician-assisted suicide. The Anglican Church of Canada is working on a liturgy for people who take their own life with a doctor's help, including, quote, prayers to be read immediately before the fatal drugs are administered, as well as prayers after the patient's death. Michael Harrington reporting.
1: A gay rights activist is suing the Department of Defense, demanding to know if Scouting America agreed to ban boys living as girls in a deal with the Pentagon. James Dale, who filed a complaint in a New York City federal court, claims that both sides have provided conflicting answers. The Defense Department announcing an agreement with Scouting back in America back in February that Secretary Pete Hegseth said would refocus the organization away from diversity initiatives and other woke policies. This is SRN News. President Trump is scheduled to head to a NATO summit next week hosted by Turkey's autocratic leader.
5: President Trump has hinted he could make news at the upcoming NATO summit in Turkey. As the U.S. president threatens to scale back America's role in NATO and Europe, he has offered only praise for the summit's host, Turkish President Recep Erdogan.
6: I'm going out of respect to President Erdogan.
5: The warm ties between the two leaders mean the U.S. might sell jet engines and potentially F-35 fighter jets to Turkey. The two-day NATO summit starts July 7th in Ankara. I'm Jennifer King.
1: A woman's solo journey from California to Hawaii in a rowboat is over in record time. Kelsey Fendler arrived in Honolulu last night, becoming the fastest person to row solo across the Pacific Ocean. Fendler left Monterey, California 44 days ago. She beat the men's solo row record by over a week and the women's record by over 40 days. And today is her 32nd birthday. More details at srnnews.com.

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0: With that familiar theme song, we're reminded it's time once again for the Harvest Time Gospel Broadcast. 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
1: Thank you and greetings, radio friends. What a joy and privilege it is to come to your place of listening and share together with you another Harvest Time Gospel broadcast. How I praise the Lord for this open door, this heaven-bought privilege that our Lord allows us day after day together by the radio and study from His eternal Word. I trust that if it's at all possible, you will take the time out, get your Bible, and let's open the Word of God together and allow the Lord to speak to our heart from His Word on the broadcast today. We're continuing our study in the book of John chapter number 3 and also the book of Acts chapter number 16 as we look at where Jesus said to Nicodemus in John 3:7, "Marvel not that I say unto thee, you must be born again." And then the question asked by the Philippian jailer in the book of Acts chapter 16, verse number 31, where the Bible said that he cried out, "What must I do to be saved?" The most important question of your life would be if you got serious before God and cried out, "What must I do to be saved?" We pointed out, first of all, that there is a need taught us in the Word of God that we should examine our salvation. The Bible said in the book of 2 Corinthians chapter 13, verse number 5, "Examine yourself whether you be in the faith." Again, the Bible said in 2 Corinthians chapter 5 and verse number 17, the Bible said, "Therefore, if any man be in Christ, he is a new creature. All things are passed away, and behold, all things are become new." And so we're examining, what must I do to be saved? And again, I want to say, you're not saved by going to church meetings. You're not saved by giving to church ministries. And you're not saved by gaining a church membership. Now, it's wonderful and right that people go to church and that they give to the church and that they gain a church membership. But that in itself, my friend, does not save a person from their sins and from eternity in the lake of fire and brimstone. Jesus said to Nicodemus, "Marvel not that I say unto you, except a man be born again, he cannot see the kingdom of God." And so we've been looking at what it means to be born again, what it means to be saved by the marvelous grace of God. And again, I want to emphasize that the Bible said in Titus 3:5, "Not by works of righteousness which we have done, but according to His mercy, He saved us by the washing of regeneration and the renewing of the Holy Ghost." In the book of Ephesians, chapter number 2, verse 8 and 9, the Bible said, "For by grace are you saved through faith, that not of yourselves. It is a gift of God, and it's not of works, lest any man should boast." So we learn from the Word of God, salvation is not produced by our works, our walking, our wealth, our wishing, but salvation is a working of the grace of God that is wrought in our heart by the power of the Spirit of God and the Word of God. And so we started on Monday looking at this question, what must I do to be saved? I pointed out to you, first of all, that in order for a person to be saved, there must be revelation. The Spirit of God has got to reveal some truths to the heart of a sinner. Now, if you've never been saved, in one sense, you could say, "Preacher, I know I'm a sinner. I know I'm lost. I know if I were to die in the condition I'm in, that I'd lift my eyes in hell." But again, dear friend, I want to tell you, that has never really registered on your heart. It's never been made plain and personal to you by the person and power of the Holy Spirit. There must be the Spirit of God arousing us and awakening us to our needs of a Savior. So there must be the revelation of the Spirit. You say, what does He reveal? The Bible said when He's come, He'll reprove the world of sin, of righteousness, and of judgment. And I pointed out to you that the Holy Spirit reveals to the sinner his sinfulness And every man is a sinner, both by birth and also by behavior. But then I pointed out to you that the Holy Spirit will reveal our shortcomings. We have sinned and come short of the glory of God, and we do not have it in us. We're just not able to save ourselves. We cannot bring ourselves into the proper relationship with God in and of our own doing. So there must be a revelation of our sinfulness. There must be a revelation of our shortcoming. That I believe there must be a revelation of sin's payday. Every sinner must be made aware of the fact that because he's a sinner, he's headed for hell, and he cannot save himself. But then when the Holy Spirit reveals to that sinner that he is a sinner, that he is coming up short, and that he is going to hell, he cannot save himself, then, my friend, the Spirit of God begins a work in the heart of the sinner that will cause him to start looking somewhere else. If salvation is not in our works, if it's not in our ability, where is it? And so the Spirit of God then begins to reveal the gospel truth to the lost sinner that he is a sinner. He cannot save himself. He's going to hell. But God loved him. Christ died for him. And there is salvation in the Lord Jesus Christ for that sinner. So there must be the revelation of the Spirit. Then there must be repentance of sin. And I want to deal with this today. There must be the repentance of the sinner. Somebody said, now, preacher, do you believe a sinner's got to repent to be saved? Listen, my friend, getting saved is just the first repenting that a person does. When you get genuinely saved by the grace of God, you will live a life of repentance. We will be repenting throughout our Christian life. Romans chapter 2, verse number 4, the Bible said, the goodness of God leadeth thee to repentance. Now, I believe Bible repentance requires four things. And these are not works. These are just the work of repentance that the Holy Spirit will work in the life of the sinner. First of all, there's got to be conviction. Conviction is the awareness of our sin. No one will ever be saved until they are made aware by the Scriptures and by the Spirit of God that they are a sinner, a guilty sinner, before a thrice holy God. God can bring that conviction into the life of sinners in several ways. Basically, he'll use the Word of God. Sometimes he uses experiences that come into our life, situations and circumstances that we cannot explain, we do not understand, and we don't know where to go and what to do. And God will use those things to cause us to turn from ourselves and from our sin and turn to the Savior, that we might be saved by the marvelous grace of God. But not only must there be conviction, which is the awareness of our sin, but second, my friend, in repentance, there must be contrition. Contrition deals with our attitude toward our sin. Now, I want you to hear me. God never saves a sinner and leaves him in his sin. God never saves a sinner and leaves him loving that sin. God will save that sinner, and God will set that sinner free from the bondage and prison that sin has him in. And so, my friend, there must be conviction, the awareness of our sin. There must be contrition, the attitude must be right toward our sin. I want to tell you something, friend. You don't get saved with just a flippant attitude about your sin. No, when you get under Holy Ghost conviction and God begins to deal with you, you'll come to the place where you will have a broken heart and a contrite spirit, because you have sinned so against God. So there must be conviction. There must be contrition. I quoted this on an earlier broadcast, but please allow me to quote it again. The Bible said in 2 Corinthians chapter 7, verse number 10, godly sorrow worketh repentance unto salvation. that needeth not to be repented of. You see, my friend, repentance is not a work of man. Repentance is a work of God. It's the goodness of God that leads you to repentance. And godless sorrow worketh repentance unto salvation that need not to be repented of. You see, you will never be saved by the grace of God as long as you want to stay in sin. God does not save sinners and leave them in their sin. But there's got to be a broken heart, a grieved heart over the fact that you have sinned and come short of the glory of God. But not only must there be conviction, the awareness of our sin, there must be contrition, that's our attitude towards sin. But thirdly, there must be confession, that is the acknowledging of our sin. Now, I'm aware of the fact that if you're an adult sinner, you could not name every sin that you've ever committed. But there are multitudes of sin that stand out in your life. But in your heart, you've got to acknowledge to God, I am a sinner. I'm a guilty sinner. I'm a hell-deserving sinner. I'm a hell-bound sinner. My friend, and you turn from your sin to the Savior to be saved by the marvelous.
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1: With SRN News, I'm Ron Taylor. President Trump mixed partisan politics with patriotic appeals as he commemorated the 250th anniversary of American independence last night, a moment he declared as one of the most joyous and glorious milestones of all time. The president says the American flag represents a great nation.
2: This is a flag that's the banner of the most extraordinary, most exceptional, most incredible nation ever to exist on the face of the earth, and we're doing better now than we've ever done before.
1: The president says America has a track record of excellence.
2: No people have done more good, shown more courage, made more progress, righted more injustice, or achieved more greatness than you, the American people.
1: A spectacular fireworks display concluded the event that was a days-long celebration of America's 250th anniversary of independence. Public policy expert and former Trump economic advisor Steve Moore tells the Salem Radio Network it's a great time to be American thanks to the Trump economy.
3: Free enterprise and free markets work, and communism and socialism are a failure. And of course, he was 100% correct. That's what led to the collapse of the Soviet Union. It's, guess what? Socialism doesn't work. It's why the boat people left Cuba and risked their lives to come to the United States.
1: The small community of Kerrville, Texas, is remembering the victims of last year's devastating flooding. On Friday night, Louise Hayes Park was filled with music, prayers, and the gospel, where over 100 people came to remember the catastrophe and the lives lost in it. Saturday marked 1 year since the floods tore through the Texas Hill Country, claiming 137 lives and destroying homes and property. The flash floods remain the second deadliest flood disaster in state history, triggered by the remnants of Tropical Storm Barry. This is SRN News. Canadian churches are promoting suicide.
4: The United Church is the largest Protestant denomination in the country, and one of its congregations in British Columbia is advertising a seminar on how to access physician-assisted suicide. The Anglican Church of Canada is working on a liturgy for people who take their own life with a doctor's help, including, quote, prayers to be read immediately before the fatal drugs are administered, as well as prayers after the patient's death. Michael Harrington reporting.
1: A gay rights activist is suing the Department of Defense, demanding to know if Scouting America agreed to ban boys living as girls in a deal with the Pentagon. James Dale, who filed a complaint in a New York City federal court, claims that both sides have provided conflicting answers. The Defense Department announcing an agreement with Scouting back in America back in February that Secretary Pete Hegseth said would refocus the organization away from diversity initiatives and other woke policies. This is SRN News. President Trump is scheduled to head to a NATO summit next week, hosted by Turkey's autocratic leader.
5: President Trump has hinted he could make news at the upcoming NATO summit in Turkey. As the U.S. president threatens to scale back America's role in NATO and Europe, he has offered only praise for the summit's host, Turkish President Recep Erdogan.
6: I'm going out of respect to President Erdogan.
5: The warm ties between the two leaders mean the U.S. might sell jet engines and potentially F-35 fighter jets to Turkey. The two-day NATO summit starts July 7th in Ankara. I'm Jennifer King.
1: A woman's solo journey from California to Hawaii in a rowboat is over in record time. Kelsey Fendler arrived in Honolulu last night, becoming the fastest person to row solo across the Pacific Ocean. Fendler left Monterey, California 44 days ago. She beat the men's solo row record by over a week and the women's record by over 40 days. And today is her 32nd birthday. More details at srnnews.com.
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8: Hydraulics are part of our everyday lives. Fluids, such as the brake fluid used in your car, cannot be compressed. So when you step on the brake pedal, that fluid can be forced from a cylinder into the braking mechanisms attached to your wheels. All hydraulic machines work in a similar way, because the fluid used will flow easily to areas where there is less pressure. Our Creator made great use of hydraulic principles in many of His creations. We have rigid bones and use fluid to expand and contract our muscles, to bend and stretch our legs. But the spider, for example, does not have a rigid skeleton, so it uses muscles to bend its legs, then pumps fluid into its leg to straighten it out. The North American dwarf mistletoe builds up a hydraulic pressure equal to that found in a truck tire in order to catapult its seeds out to a distance of almost 50 feet at a speed close to 60 miles per hour. The squirting cucumber, found in the Mediterranean area, uses the same principle to propel its seeds up to 40 feet. Unless you think that the brake system in your car came together by chance and natural forces, it doesn't make any sense to believe that spiders and other plants and animals came about without a designer and creator.
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I don't know about tomorrow. I just live from day to day. I don't borrow from a sunshine or skies may turn to gray. I don't worry over the future, for I know what Jesus said. And today I walk beside him, for he knows what is ahead. Many things about tomorrow I don't seem to understand, but I know who holds the future, and I know who holds my hand.

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1: SRN News, I'm Rich Thomason in Washington. There is uncertainty this morning over the future of global oil supplies as talks with Iran over the Strait of Hormuz appear to be on hold, suspended during days-long funeral ceremonies for Ayatollah Ali Khamenei. The BBC's Liz Doucette in Tehran.
2: With every day, there's more and more posters appearing, some with President Trump's face on it, saying death is near. And this is something that's being expressed not just by these crowds, but anger over this assassination of Ayatollah Khamenei in the first hours of the war on February the 28th is also fueling fits within the ruling ranks, with hardliners saying, why are you negotiating with President Trump's team when they ordered the assassination of our leader?
1: Oil prices have slipped as some members of the OPEC Plus group of crude exporters decided to raise their output starting next month. President Trump preparing to leave for Turkey. He'll be attending the annual NATO summit, which will run through Wednesday. At least 11 people killed in Russia's latest round of overnight missile and drone attacks on Ukraine's capital, Kiev. First came the deadly heat, now flooding rains are inundating parts of the Midwest as well as parts of the East. FIFA pulls an about-face. Now American soccer star for Lauren Balogun, who previously got a one-game suspension, will be allowed to play in tonight's showdown with Belgium. President Trump says it remedies what he calls a great injustice. The president reportedly called FIFA to complain about that suspension. Wall Street will be getting back to work today following the long Independence Day weekend. The Dow opens at 52,900, a record high. The Nasdaq and the S&P also hovering around all-time highs. This is SRN News. LGBT Americans are leaving for Canada.
3: According to CIC News, officials north of the border have made it easier for gay people in this country to apply for citizenship, and there's been an uptick in applications. The average American would have to wait an average of 1 year to be cleared for Canadian citizenship, but CIC reports that homosexuals are being fast-tracked, and some are getting in after waiting only 2 weeks. Canada says it wants to keep LGBT people from suffering, quote, harm in the U.S. Michael Harrington reporting.
1: Federal authorities have arrested a New York woman accused of trying to send $30,000 to an Islamic terrorist group operating in the Palestinian territories. Catherine Washburn is alleged to have told Palestine Islamic Jihad that she wishes every day were October 7th, a reference to the 2023 Hamas attack in Israel. Washburn has been charged with attempting to provide material support and resources to a designated foreign terrorist organization. This is SRN News. One California man's misfortune, his legal battle, proves a blessing for a lot of others.
4: A farmer has been giving away nectarines amid a legal dispute with a food market and distribution company, claiming exclusive rights over the variety of a white nectarine that he grows. Cesar Mora has been unable to sell his nectarine crop for the last 2 years because of the lawsuit. Guimara Brothers Fruit Company filed the suit against Mora, centering on the company's claim of exclusivity and accusations Mora broke their contract by selling the fruit to other packers. Trial begins later this month. Jason Walker reporting.
1: 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This morning's AAA national average for regular gas, $3.79 a gallon. That's down 1 cent from yesterday. More details, srnnews.com.

0: It's time now for the Preaching of the Cross radio program. 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
1: Well, all right, it's nice to have you along for another episode of the Preaching of the Cross radio broadcast. I'm Brother James, and I greet you as always. In the name of our Lord and Savior Jesus Christ, the Lamb of God, which taketh away the sin of the world. We began a study on the last broadcast, which was intended, as always, to be a help and a blessing to everyone who sincerely desires a knowledge of the truth of the Word of God. We deal often on this broadcast, I'm sure you're aware of that by now, we deal often on this broadcast with subjects that we know are going to be somewhat controversial. We deal often with subjects that we know are going to be met with a great bit of disagreement. And we don't do that because we like to fight. We don't do it because we like to quarrel and argue. Matter of fact, we never do. We get letters, you'd be surprised at how frequently we receive letters from people who want to carry on a running debate or running argument with us about something that we preach or teach on this radio broadcast, and we just don't do it. We simply send a note back to those individuals and tell them we'll pray for them, ask them to pray for us, and leave it at that. It's not our calling. We don't have time. I don't have the time to fight and quarrel and argue and debate with anyone. Really, I don't. God's given me so many unsaved people to try and reach with the gospel, so many Christians that genuinely want to know the truth, not only locally but around the world, that I don't have any time to waste fighting and arguing. Now, I used to have more time than I knew what to do with, and so I wasted it in debate and quarreling and so forth, but don't do that anymore. Don't have any time for it. And so when we present a subject of some controversy, it is not to stir up debate. It is to instruct those that genuinely and sincerely desire a knowledge of the truth of the Word of God. Now, we began on the broadcast last time a study entitled The Tribulation, The Great Tribulation, in relation to the church. We spent a great deal of time establishing the truth that the biggest problem facing the Bible teacher in this day and age is convincing and teaching an individual from the Word of God the definite distinction between the Old Testament nation of Israel and the New Testament church. We dealt with that in some detail on the last broadcast. We've got to keep in mind that Israel's position and destiny are entirely distinct from those of the church, and that the two comings, the second coming of Jesus Christ to this earth to establish a kingdom, and the coming of the Lord Jesus Christ in the air to receive his church, are entirely different events. And if that understanding is reached, it'll become clear that Christ could not possibly come to Israel to reign over them until after the church has been removed from the world. We cited, first of all, in support of this, Deuteronomy chapter 4, and then Romans chapter 11, and we come at this time to, let's look in Jeremiah chapter 30. Jeremiah chapter 30. That'd be a good place to start on the broadcast today. Jeremiah chapter 30. And we'll begin reading verse number 4. We are establishing that the tribulation is only applied in Scripture to Israel, never to the church. Jeremiah chapter 30, verse 4. And these are the words that the Lord spake concerning Israel and concerning Judah. For thus saith the Lord, we have heard a voice of trembling, of fear, and not of peace. Ask ye now, and see whether a man doth travail with child. Wherefore do I see every man with his hands on his loins as a woman in travail, and all faces are turned into paleness. Alas! For that day is great, so that none is like it. It is even the time of Jacob's trouble, but he shall be saved out of it. For it shall come to pass in that day, saith the Lord of hosts, that I will break his yoke from off thy neck, and will burst thy bonds, and strangers shall no more serve themselves of him, but they shall serve the Lord their God, and David their king, whom I will raise up unto them. Therefore fear thou not, O my servant Jacob, saith the Lord, neither be dismayed, O Israel. For lo, I will save thee from afar, and thy seed from the land of their captivity, and Jacob shall return, and shall be in rest and be quiet, and none shall make him afraid. Now, it couldn't be any plainer than that. The Great Tribulation is called Jacob's Trouble. The entire passage is addressed to Israel and Judah, and it speaks of Israel's return to their own land. Again, Ezekiel chapter 20. Ezekiel chapter 20, and we'll begin at verse number 33. As I live, saith the Lord God, surely with a mighty hand, and with a stretched out arm, and with fury poured out, will I rule over you, and I will bring you out from the people, and gather you out of all the countries wherein ye are scattered, with a mighty hand, and with a stretched out arm, and with fury poured out. And I will bring you into the wilderness of the people. There will I plead with you face to face, like as I pleaded with your fathers in the wilderness of the land of Egypt, so will I plead with you, saith the Lord God. And I will cause you to pass under the rod, and I will bring you into the bond of the covenant. And I will purge out from among you the rebels and them that transgress against me. I will bring them forth out of the country where they sojourn, that they shall not enter into the land of Israel, and ye shall know that I am the Lord. Now, this whole passage is also addressed to Israel. The 10th verse of the chapter established that clearly and plainly. These are the people that were caused by God to come forth out of Egypt. And it's a very full statement of Israel's future regathering to their own land, of their punishment at the hand of the Lord, which will take place during the Great Tribulation, of the judgment and execution of the apostates among them, and of their reestablishment in the land. How about another one? Daniel chapter 12. Daniel chapter 12 and verse number 1. And at that time shall Michael stand up, the great prince which standeth for the children of thy people. There shall be a time of trouble, such as never was since there was a nation, even at that same time. And at that time thy people shall be delivered, every one that shall be found written in the book. Here again, the great tribulation is in view. And it refers, as Daniel was told, to thy people, Israel. In Matthew 24:21, our Lord, referring to this great tribulation, quotes Daniel's words in saying that this tribulation is such as was not since the beginning of the world to this time, nor ever shall be, identifying it with Daniel's description here. Thus here also the great tribulation concerns Israel, not the church. Now this is fully substantiated in the New Testament. The tribulation is not once found in the Christian epistles, but is found five times elsewhere. Twice in Matthew, twice in Mark, where in chapter 13, verse 19, it's referred to as affliction, and once in the book of Revelation, chapter 7, verse 14, when referring to the special period known as the tribulation. Now, Matthew's record of the gospel, as careful students of the Bible all realize, is written with Israel in view, not the church. And we read in Matthew chapter 24, I'll read you just a few verses from that chapter, starting at verse 15. When ye therefore shall see the abomination of desolation, spoken of by Daniel the prophet, stand in the holy place, whoso readeth, let him understand. Then let them which be in Judea flee into the mountains. Verse 21. For then shall be great tribulation, such as was not since the beginning of the world to this time, no, nor ever shall be. Now we read here that when the abomination of desolation is set up, then the great tribulation will burst loose. Now, this passage is quoted from Daniel 12:11. We already saw in Daniel 12 that God was speaking to Israel. Hence, the same is true here in Matthew's gospel, for this tribulation will rage centrally in its main fury in the land of Palestine, from whence the Jews are urged to flee in the 16th verse of Matthew 24, which we just read. Mark presents the same truth, exactly the same truth, in Mark chapter 13, and we'll read verses 14 through 20. Mark 13, beginning at verse 14, "But when ye shall see the abomination of desolation, spoken of by Daniel the prophet, standing where it ought not, let him that readeth understand. Then let them which be, or that be in Judea, flee to the mountains. And let him that is on the housetop not go down into the house, neither enter therein to take anything out of his house. Let him that is in the field not turn back again for to take up his garment. But woe to them that are with child, and to them that give suck in those days. And pray ye that your flight be not in the winter, for in those days shall be affliction, such as was not from the beginning of the creation which God created, unto this time neither shall be. And except the Lord had shortened those days, no flesh should be saved. But for the elect's sake whom he hath chosen, he hath shortened the days." Now the thing to be carefully observed is that in none of these passages, nor in their context, is there the slightest reference to the church. Now that alone ought to be sufficient proof that the church will not be affected by the Great Tribulation. Now the greatest support in the Bible for this fact that this Great Tribulation has to do with the nation of Israel is the fact of Daniel's 70th week. A study of Daniel 9, 24 to 27 will convince the honest student of the Word of God that the church cannot be on earth during the Great Tribulation. In fact, I believe it's right to say that it is impossible to have a clear understanding of prophecy, and especially of the truths unveiled in the book of Revelation, except in light of Daniel 9, verses 24 to 27. I don't think that's an overstatement at all. So let's look at these verses, and then we'll discuss them together. Daniel 9, beginning at verse 24. 70 weeks are determined upon thy people and upon thy holy city to finish the transgression and to make an end of sin, and to make reconciliation for iniquity, and to bring in everlasting righteousness, and to seal up the vision and prophecy, and to anoint the most holy. Know therefore and understand that from the going forth of the commandment to restore and to build Jerusalem, unto the Messiah the Prince, shall be 7 weeks and 62 weeks. The street shall be built again, and the wall even in troublous times. And after 62 weeks shall Messiah be cut off, but not for himself. And the people of the prince that shall come shall destroy the city and the sanctuary, and the end thereof shall be with a flood. And unto the end of the war, desolations are determined. And he shall confirm the covenant with many for 1 week, and in the midst of the week he shall cause the sacrifice and the oblation to cease, and for the overspreading of abominations he shall make it desolate, even until the consummation, and that determined shall be poured upon the desolate. In this remarkable passage of the Word of God, Daniel was given information regarding the future of his own nation for 490 eventful years. Notice verse 24, "thy people." That couldn't be any clearer. That's the Jews. Daniel was a Jew, a Hebrew. "And upon thy holy city." That's got to be Jerusalem. Now each week in these verses represents 7 years, as history has since established. For from the time of Cyrus, the time Cyrus gave the commandment to restore and build Jerusalem, unto the crucifixion of Jesus Christ, spoken of in Daniel 9:26, the cutting off of the Messiah, was 483 years. Exactly. Couldn't be coincidence. Couldn't be accidental. That's the hand of God guiding the affairs of this world. This has left 1 week, 7 years, yet unaccounted for. That final week of 7 years is therefore still future. God's word is never broken. His promises are never unfulfilled. The prophecies set forth in the word of God always come to pass exactly as they are written. And so we are waiting the fulfillment of the 70th week of this prophecy from Daniel chapter 9. We're not left in the dark as to why this is so. For Daniel 9:26, we read, stated that after the death of Christ, the city, Jerusalem, and the sanctuary, the temple in Jerusalem, were destroyed. Now this took place, as we know, in AD 70 under Titus. Israel was cast out of her land, becoming a fugitive on the face of the earth. And because of their rejection of Christ, God ceased to acknowledge Israel as his people. And their history as a nation ended finally at the cross. During the interval, as the New Testament shows, the church is being gathered out from among the nations of the world, composed of those truly redeemed by the precious blood of Christ. We're told in Romans chapter 11, verse 11, that through their fall, that's the Jews, is salvation come to the Gentiles. But Romans 11 further teaches, as we saw in the last broadcast, that eventually all Israel shall be saved, to be taken up again. Now their future is given in Daniel 9 verse 27. It is then that the final 7 years will unfold. That this is so evident from verse 27 can't be denied. In the midst of the last 7 years, the abomination of desolation that we read about in Matthew, read about in Mark, that's mentioned in the book of Revelation, this abomination of desolation is reared up, it's set up. And those passages that we read in Matthew and Mark apply this period to Israel, to their history, just before the return of Jesus Christ to reign. Here then is convincing evidence that this great tribulation could not possibly commence until after the church's history on earth is complete, until after the rapture of the church. Now, it's often been said, and rightly so, that the prophetic clock stopped at the crucifixion of Christ when Messiah was cut off. And the prophetic clock will not start to tick again until the church is caught up to glory. Now it's worth noticing as well that the whole of these final 7 years is included here, not merely, as some teach, only the last 3.5 years known as the Great Tribulation. Now, let me just give you a word that'll help you to understand some things. I'll give you a word of wisdom, a word of knowledge, if you want one. You want to put it in those terms. Do you know why men are beginning to teach that the church is going to go through the tribulation? Do you know why? Because the gas prices and the grocery prices are going up in America. Because America is losing many of her freedoms. And these Laodicean, soft, air-conditioned, never preach on the street, never deal with lost people, evangelists who never evangelize, soul winners who never truly win anybody to Jesus Christ but just get them to mouth a sinner's prayer, this modern generation of Americans that can't stand the heat, can't stand the cold, can't stand to miss a meal, can't stand to go a month without a new dress, this crowd of Americans has convinced themselves that Jesus Christ has to come for his church before things get tough in America. Well, now that things look like they might begin to get tough in America. They haven't. We've got it made. They're still getting on boats in Haiti and trying to get in here. They're still coming across the border of Mexico by the thousands. They are still doing everything in their power to get to the United States of America from every nation on the face of this earth. It can't be all that bad. But anyway, because things look like they're taking a turn for the worse in America, these carnal babies in the Laodicean church have begun to say, oh no, look how bad things are. It must be that the church is going through the tribulation. Now this pitiful interpreting of prophecy in light of the newspaper is all that you get morning, noon, and night on your religious radio and television, these prophecy conferences and all the rest of that kind of stuff. They are occupied 99.9% with the newspaper and not the Bible. I got news for you, folks. Things got real bad in Russia. Millions of Christians were murdered in Russia. And that wasn't the Great Tribulation. Millions of Christians were murdered in China and Southeast Asia. That wasn't the Great Tribulation. Millions of Christians were murdered in Europe by the Roman Catholic Church and are still being put to death over there in North Ireland every time the bombs go off. And that doesn't mean we're in the Great Tribulation. We say, what does it mean? It means every nation that forgets God should be turned into hell. That's what it means. Now, this idea that the church must be going through the tribulation because the government has begun to persecute some churches in the United States is nothing more than a bunch of wimps and a bunch of spiritual babies crying because everything doesn't go their way. That's all that is. Now, Daniel 9:27 shows that the whole of this last week of years has to do with Israel only, just as much as the previous 69 weeks did. The order of that great final week, of which the book of Revelation has so much to say, is given in logical sequence in the last chapter of Isaiah. Isaiah 66, matching the 66th book of the Bible. Isaiah 66, in verse 8, speaks of the pains and travails. Who hath heard such a thing? Who hath seen such things? Shall the earth be made to bring forth in one day? Or shall a nation be born at once? For as soon as Zion travailed, she brought forth her children. Now this will take place at the opening of the tribulation and final subsequent new birth. A national new birth, Israel's new birth, it's preceded, as is the birth of a natural baby, by the pains of travail. Now Matthew 24 verse 8 makes direct reference to those travail pains. Matthew 24 verse 8, we've already told you this passage is about that great tribulation time. All these are the beginning of sorrows. These are the agonies Israel passes through during the first half of the tribulation. Matthew says, referring to the woes mentioned in the opening verses of Matthew 24, that these are only the beginning of sorrows, the beginning of the travail pains of Isaiah 66 and verse number 8. In verses 15 to 22 of Matthew 24, we find that the Great Tribulation, which according to Daniel 9 does not begin till the middle of the final years, takes place after those travail pains. And notice that these pains, representing the first half of the 7 years of tribulation, are attributed in Isaiah 66 to Israel, as much as the last 3.5 years are in Matthew 24. This clearly proves that both the first 3.5 years and the second 3.5 years have to do with Israel. There is no evidence in Scripture that the church will be on earth at that time. In fact, she cannot be. for her time is found in that long unmentioned interval of Daniel 9, which we know now is the Christian dispensation in which we live, while the church is being redeemed. Not until the church is caught up to be with Christ can these other events take place. Isaiah 66:8 then speaks of the first half of Israel's tribulation. Verses 15 and 16 follow the revelation of his coming in wrath to execute judgment on the world. And this in turn is followed by Israel's millennial blessing, which is spoken of in verses 19 through 24. So, Isaiah 66, a composite picture of the 66th book of the Bible, and Isaiah 66 with Daniel chapter 9 proves conclusively that the entire 7 years of the Great Tribulation have reference to the nation of Israel and not the New Testament church.
2: Okay, that brings us to the midpoint in a four-part study on the church and the tribulation. 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And when you're there, you'll find all kinds of helpful materials to strengthen you in your walk with the Lord Jesus Christ. While you're there, please leave us a word of testimony. Your notes, your letters encourage us so very much to go on in this work we're trying to do together with you for the Lord Jesus Christ. Well, the announcer will be on in just a moment, because this program is heard at many different times on many different stations. We don't know when it'll be on your station next, but somebody does, and that somebody is going to tell you just as soon as I get out of the way. So listen carefully for that announcement. Hey, next time we're on, would you invite a friend to listen with you to the Preaching of the Cross radio broadcast? Until then, I'm Brother James. May the Lord richly bless you, and good day.
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1: SRN News, I'm Rich Thomason in Washington. There is uncertainty this morning over the future of global oil supplies as talks with Iran over the Strait of Hormuz appear to be on hold, suspended during days-long funeral ceremonies for Ayatollah Ali Khamenei, the BBC's Lise Doucette in Tehran.
2: With every day, there's more and more posters appearing, some with President Trump's face on it, saying death is near. And this is something that's being expressed not just by these crowds, but anger over this assassination of Ayatollah Khamenei in the first hours of the war on February the 28th is also fueling fits within the ruling ranks, with hardliners saying, why are you negotiating with President Trump's team when they ordered the assassination of our leader?
1: Oil prices have slipped as some members of the OPEC Plus group of crude exporters decided to raise their output starting next month. President Trump preparing to leave for Turkey. He'll be attending the annual NATO summit, which will run through Wednesday. At least 11 people killed in Russia's latest round of overnight missile and drone attacks on Ukraine's capital, Kiev. First came the deadly heat, now flooding rains are inundating parts of the Midwest as well as parts of the East. FIFA pulls an about-face. Now American soccer star for Lauren Balogun, who previously got a one-game suspension, will be allowed to play in tonight's showdown with Belgium. President Trump says it remedies what he calls a great injustice. The president reportedly called FIFA to complain about that suspension. Wall Street will be getting back to work today following the long Independence Day weekend. The Dow opens at 52,900, a record high. The Nasdaq and the S&P also hovering around all-time highs. This is SRN News. LGBT Americans are leaving for Canada.
3: According to CIC News, officials north of the border have made it easier for gay people in this country to apply for citizenship, and there's been an uptick in applications. The average American would have to wait an average of 1 year to be cleared for Canadian citizenship, but CIC reports that homosexuals are being fast-tracked, and some are getting in after waiting only 2 weeks. Canada says it wants to keep LGBT people from suffering, quote, harm in the U.S. Michael Harrington reporting.
1: Federal authorities have arrested a New York woman accused of trying to send $30,000 to an Islamic terrorist group operating in the Palestinian territories. Catherine Washburn is alleged to have told Palestine Islamic Jihad that she wishes every day were October 7th, a reference to the 2023 Hamas attack in Israel. Washburn has been charged with attempting to provide material support and resources to a designated foreign terrorist organization. This is SRN News. One California man's misfortune, his legal battle, proves a blessing for a lot of others.
4: A farmer has been giving away nectarines amid a legal dispute with a food market and distribution company, claiming exclusive rights over the variety of a white nectarine that he grows. Cesar Mora has been unable to sell his nectarine crop for the last 2 years because of the lawsuit. Guimara Brothers Fruit Company filed the suit against Mora, centering on the company's claim of exclusivity and accusations Mora broke their contract by selling the fruit to other packers. Trial begins later this month. Jason Walker reporting.
1: If you'll be hitting the gas pump anytime soon, you may find it a bit less painful. This morning's AAA national average for regular gas, $3.79 a gallon. That's down 1 cent from yesterday. More details, srnnews.com.
5: 8P Sports, I'm Mike Hempen. Portugal rallies to beat Croatia 2-1 in advance to the round of 16 in the World Cup. Croatia scored the tying goal in the 109th minute, but it was disallowed after video review showed the play to be offside. Switzerland blanked Algeria 2-0. Spain beat Austria 3-0, Spain's fourth straight shutout. Wednesday night's match between the U.S. and Bosnia-Herzegovina was the most watched soccer telecast in English language history, with more than 24.4 million viewers tuning in. That's according to Fox Sports. Alex Ovechkin is returning for a 22nd NHL season. He has re-signed a one-year deal with the Washington Capitals. The league's career goal-scoring record holder will have a $1 million base salary with bonuses worth an additional $8 million. I'm Mike Hempen, AP Sports.

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1: The Bible says in Proverbs chapter 4, keep thy heart with all diligence, for out of it are the issues of life. Listen, everyone here, listen to me. The issue is not what happened to you. The issue is not what he said. The issue is not what she said. The issue is not what they did. Because whatever is ruling your heart will determine the response. And when we respond in the flesh, we lose peace, we lose hope, we lose stability. In Galatians 5:15, warned, says, but if ye bite and devour one another, take heed that ye be not consumed one of another. And that verse, it just talks about that natural fleshly response to problems. Instead of healing, things just keep escalating. Instead of restoration, things keep deteriorating. And what begins as just a problem becomes a pattern. But when we respond in the Spirit, when we are drawing from the love of God, everything changes. And what you find is someone who is holding on to God, and they can endure when other people would quit. They can forgive when others would hold on, and they can show grace when others demand justice. And because they're not reacting, they're responding through Christ. The Bible says in Colossians 3:13, forbearing one another and forgiving one another. If any man have a quarrel against any, even as Christ forgave you, so also do ye. Again, the standard is not the other person. The standard is Jesus Christ. Here is the truth that we've got to come to grips with. Our problem. It's not that we don't have grace available. Grace is available. The problem is that we're not receiving, we're not applying the grace that God has already provided. Listen, statement. You will never solve a spiritual problem with a fleshly response. It's not going to happen. You're in the flesh, you're responding in the flesh, you're acting in the flesh, things are only going to escalate. You will never fix relationship problems unless you're yielding to God. You see, if you're not right with God, if you're not right vertically, you're not going to be right horizontally. And we've got to learn to yield to the Lord. And listen, until we deal with the heart, until we allow the love of God to rule, until we learn to respond even as God hath forgiven us, here's what's going to happen. Same problems. Over and over. That pattern just keeps repeating. The same thing happened this week, happened last week. And we will continue to repeat the same problems regardless of the people or the situation. Now, the real cause of the problem is not out there. The real cause of problems in here. I know this isn't what people want to hear. People want to hear that it's always someone else's problem. No, you can't fix them. You can work on you, and that's what you've got to do. The solution is not getting everyone else to change. The solution is you getting God to help you change. The solution is allowing God to change us. And that leads me to the next statement. Think about this. We have a danger of running out of love. How many of you have ever run out of gas? Come on, be honest. Really? I'm sorry. I'm probably going to run out of gas this last week if I'm laughing at you. My wife, every once in a while, she'll say, could you drive my car? And I know why, because it ain't got no gas in it, you know. And she thinks that light comes on, and that means you can, anyway, she's in the nursery. I better leave her alone. My dad has a term for those lights that come on in the car. What do you call them? He remembers. What do you call it, brother? Idiot lights. Is that what you call them? Yeah. That'd be right. You got to put gas in that thing, right? I mean, it don't run on air. I wish it did. Honestly, have you ever run out of love? You ever got a little bit low on love? Think about that. That is a very real and a very dangerous place in life, because people have come to the place that they said, I used to love them. I've had people tell me that. I used to love them, but I don't love them anymore. And from a human standpoint, that statement is true. Human love runs out. Because let me tell you about your love. Your love is limited. Your love is conditional. And your love is easier exhausted than you would like to think. I'm glad that we know that God's love is a lot different than ours. The Bible says charity never fails. Listen, you read that chapter. That is not talking about man's love. That's the love of God. So, his love never runs out. My love seems to. When his love runs out of my life, problem is not that his love has ceased to exist. It is that I have stopped drawing from his supply. And so here we are trying to live the Christian life, trying to maintain Christian relationships, trying to live day by day. And here we are, we have limited resources. And if you're giving love and giving love, and if you're not recharging that love and the love of God, you're going to run out of love. It's a dangerous situation. And God never intended us to live that way. Just as when we came to Christ for salvation because we could not save ourselves, we have got to come to him every day because we cannot love like we should in our own strength. Jesus said, without me, ye can do nothing. Listen, husbands, if you're trying to love your wife apart from the Lord's help, you're going to fail miserably. Ladies, if you're going to love your husband like you're supposed to love your husband, hey, I mean, guys, let's be honest. We're idiots. I mean, we are. We were sitting at the dinner table. I was sitting across from Joshua and Hallie this afternoon. And I told Hallie, I said, you know, Joshua's a lot like his dad. And I started telling her some stupid things that I've done. And she's looking over at him. And I said, I'd run if I was you. I mean, I'd... Hey, man, if I can discourage her, praise the Lord. Is that right, Joshua? I'm kidding. We do some of the most bonehead things at times. I mean, I'm serious. I mean, I think about some of the stuff that I've pulled, that I've done, and I wonder sometimes why Elizabeth loves me, and then I realize, oh, yeah. And if you ask her, she will tell you the reason she married me is because the Holy Spirit told her she had to. That's her testimony. She said it wasn't fireworks went off. It's not he's Mr. Wonderful. It's the first date, she said, the Holy Spirit said, that's who you're going to marry. Good luck. And here we are 20-some years later. Hey, I think she loves me. I tell you that I love her. But I'll be honest, if it wasn't for the Lord, I don't know where I'd be. If it wasn't the Lord's help, I don't know where I'd be. Hey, marriages fail all the time. Love fails all the time. And we've got to have the help of the Lord. You know, a husband and a wife realize that they're no longer close. And the danger is not just failing in a moment. I know some marriages are destroyed in a moment. I understand that's not what I'm talking about tonight. I'm talking about just settling into a life where love is absent, and love has been replaced by bitterness and distance and coldness of heart. And day in and day out, there's not that love relationship that they're supposed to be. And then maybe the husband or the wife realize one day, hey, you know, we're not close any longer. And maybe one or both have come to the place that they begin to doubt. They may doubt their love for their spouse. They may doubt if their spouse really loves them. They may doubt if they ever loved each other in the first place. Hey, I think it happens in a church. A church member wakes up one day and realizes, man, things are just different than they used to be. Something's changed. And they say, I used to love going to church, but it's just different now. You know, friendships, friends will just drift apart. Listen, we are all in danger of drifting out of love. It doesn't happen all at once. It happens gradually. Often the people involved feel justified. If you can relate tonight to what I'm saying, you need to hear this. Where you're at, where you've gotten to, it didn't happen overnight. It might have started out very small. And in your heart tells you how reasonable you are. And your heart will lie to you about other things as well. You can't trust it. The truth is, we never question God's love to us, but we stop loving others. Many people live with bitterness and distance and coldness. And then we're surprised when a marriage breaks up. We're shocked when churches are divided and testimonies are destroyed. Luke 17:1, the Bible says, "Then said he unto the disciples, it is impossible but that offenses will come, but woe unto him through whom they come." It said offenses will come. Now, that's not singular. That's plural. Offenses are going to happen. Someone is going to say something. Someone is going to do something. Someone is going to get hurt. One offense here, another hurt there, another disappointment here. And listen, Christian, if you're not careful, your love is going to run out. Matthew 24:12 says, "And because iniquity shall abound, the love of many shall wax cold." And there are a lot of homes, and there are a lot of churches, and there are a lot of people that's right where they're in life. They've just ran out of love. They don't love anymore. They've been hurt, and they've been hurt, and they've been disappointed. And when the love runs out, you know, the love lasted as long as it was easy. You know, we use the term that honeymoon phase. Man, it's easy when it's fresh, right? It's easy when it's new. It's easy when you're enamored and everything is new. You know, love lingers when it's returned. I mean, you love her and she loves you, and man, it's reciprocated back, and that love continues as long as it's not tested too deeply. And I'm sure glad that God's love doesn't wear out. It doesn't weaken, it doesn't dry up, it doesn't quit. So again, when our love runs out, we got to tap back into the supply of the love that God has.
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0: It's time once again for the Old Country Preacher Radio Program, a broadcast of old-fashioned Bible-based preaching with Brother James Cox. We invite you to settle in, open your Bible, and listen carefully as the Word of God is preached with clarity and conviction. 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
1: Take your Bibles, if you would, and turn to the book of James. And we're going to the fifth chapter. And today, in the series on how to pray, we're going to be talking about the effectual, fervent prayer of a righteous man. Often when it comes to prayer, we have to unlearn a lot of bad teaching. We also have to set aside much of the ritualistic thinking that we've been trained to do. And today we have in our text and the subject of the effectual fervent prayer such an example of some things that we have to get our thinking in line with the Scripture. James, the fifth chapter, beginning at verse 16, says, "Confess your faults one to another, and pray one for another that ye may be healed. The effectual fervent prayer of a righteous man availeth much." Elias was a man of like passions as we are, and he prayed earnestly that it might not rain, and it rain not on the earth by the space of 3 years and 6 months. And he prayed again, and the heaven gave rain, and the earth brought forth her fruit. Often our issues when it comes to prayer and when it comes to the Scriptures themselves is that we read into the Scriptures or we mix into the Scriptures our own ideas that are based upon our own circumstances, our opinions and rules that we have somewhat set up. And we set those up by ourselves. God didn't set up these rules. Man set up a lot of these rules, and especially those that concern a religious mindset. When it comes to the phrase in our text, the effectual fervent prayer of a righteous man, we will often revert to this religious thinking instead of submitting to the Scriptures. That phrase, the effectual fervent prayer of a righteous man availeth much, is the example that we're using today. We have no issue when it comes to the word fervent prayer. But what we do is we often disqualify ourselves over the word righteous man. The devil will remind us that the Scripture records, as it is written, there is none righteous, no, not one. You can go to Romans 3, the 10th chapter, and that's what it says. And what we don't understand is that was before we came to Christ. None of us qualified to pray such a prayer, because none are righteous. However, just as Christ answered Satan in the desert in the time of his temptation, we too can say, "It is written again, for he hath made him to be sin for us, who knew no sin, that we might be made the righteousness of God in him." 2 Corinthians, the 5th chapter, the 21st verse. Therefore, And here's the key for us to understand when we're talking about the effectual fervent prayer of a righteous man, is our prayer is not based upon our merits. If our prayer and our praying is based upon our merits, we are disqualified. But I do not come to God based upon my merits. When I come to the Lord in prayer, I come to the Lord based upon the merits of Jesus Christ. Therefore, it makes me qualified. Why? Because I have been made to become the righteousness of God in Him. It has nothing to do with my qualifications, but I am coming to God based upon the qualifications of Jesus Christ. And we're talking about imputed righteousness. This is an area where the battle line of prayer is either won or it is lost. We will either pray with a carnal understanding in the power of our flesh, in the power of the fleshly ideas and desires that the flesh could imagine, because we attempt to pray in the power of the flesh under the banner of our own merits, rather than in the power and authority based upon the merits of Jesus Christ that have been granted to the believer by God Himself, because He made Him. God counted Christ as sin on our behalf, that we could be counted righteous, not on our behalf, but on His behalf, on Christ's behalf. So we either can pray with the full understanding of our standing in Jesus Christ, or we will end up praying with our focus upon the sinful state as mere men. You know, as we get into this particular part of the study, we will see that this is in the life of the example of Elijah. In the New Testament, in the Greek language, Elias is equivalent to Elijah in the Old Testament. We know that Elijah was born under the law. And in and of himself, Elijah was not a righteous man. Yet when Elijah prayed, Elijah did not come to God with Elijah's words or Elijah's ideas. Elijah didn't just wake up one morning and said, "I think I'm going to go out, sit on the hillside, and I'm going to pray that it will not rain." Elijah prayed for those things that the word of the Lord had already revealed to him. Elijah wasn't offering up his own ideas as well. You know, Ahab's a bad man and God is going to fix him. But he was rather agreeing with what the word of God, the word of the Lord, had already revealed to him. So when Elijah was praying, Elijah was not praying based upon his merit, but he was standing in prayer based upon the integrity of God, the merit of God, and in the integrity of God's word. This is the downfall when it comes to modern prayer. The modernist in prayer doesn't believe that the Word of God is inspired. He doesn't believe in its infallibility, its preservation. He doesn't believe that it's magnified above his name, nor does the modernist believe that it is sufficient. And then his prayer is not based upon the integrity of God's word, but it's based upon the integrity of his own merit. And the word of God said, there's none righteous, no, not one. We do not come to God based upon our merits, but we come to God based upon the merit of Christ. Elijah's praying was not effectual because of Elijah's ideology or his intellectual abilities. Elijah's prayer was an effectual prayer because Elijah believed God. Others will stress the fervency of prayer, making the issue concerning prayer based upon the intensity of our praying. And what happens when you do that, the truth be told, it seeks to justify the effectiveness of prayer based upon the work of the prayer. You see, the fervency of our prayer cannot be based upon our efforts. As a New Testament believer, our prayer, like I have stated over and over, it's not based upon our merits, but it's based upon the merits of Jesus Christ. So our prayer, if it's in line with God's word, is not based upon even our efforts or our intensity. It's based upon the completed work of Jesus Christ. And in the next broadcast, we're going to explore Elijah's prayer. And Elijah's prayer was fervent not because Elijah prayed, but because Elijah believed God and trusted God's ability to effectively bring forth something that only God could do. A lot of times our praying is we're counting on our efforts to be able to fulfill our prayer. A lot of times God's people will not pray for the miraculous because only God can do that, and a lot of times people just don't believe that God will. They believe God can, but they don't believe that God will in that particular case, and their doubt and unbelief is what keeps their prayer from being effectual. And then when they do pray, a lot of times they're basing the fervency of their prayer based upon their own ideas and their own working it up. But we do not have access to the throne of God based upon our merits, but once again, it's through the faith of the Son of God. We are granted access to the throne of God through the faith of the Son of God. So when we talk about effectual fervent prayer, that's what we have to remember. Until next time.
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3: With SRN News, I'm Rich Thomason in Washington. There is uncertainty this morning over the future of global oil supplies as talks with Iran over the Strait of Hormuz appear to be on hold, suspended during days-long funeral ceremonies for Ayatollah Ali Khamenei. The BBC's Lise Doucette in Tehran.
4: With every day, there's more and more posters appearing, some with President Trump's face on it, saying death is near. And this is something that's being expressed not just by these crowds, but anger over this assassination of Ayatollah Khamenei in the first hours of the war on February the 28th is also fueling fits within the ruling ranks, with hardliners saying, why are you negotiating with President Trump's team when they ordered the assassination of our leader?
3: Oil prices have slipped as some members of the OPEC Plus group of crude exporters decided to raise their output starting next month. President Trump preparing to leave for Turkey. He'll be attending the annual NATO summit, which will run through Wednesday. At least 11 people killed in Russia's latest round of overnight missile and drone attacks on Ukraine's capital, Kiev. First came the deadly heat. Now flooding rains are inundating parts of the Midwest as well as parts of the East. FIFA pulls an about-face. Now American soccer star for Lauren Balogun, who previously got a one-game suspension, will be allowed to play in tonight's showdown with Belgium. President Trump says it remedies what he calls a great injustice. The president reportedly called FIFA to complain about that suspension. Wall Street will be getting back to work today following the long Independence Day weekend. The Dow opens at 52,900, a record high. The Nasdaq and the S&P also hovering around all-time highs. This is SRN News. LGBT Americans are leaving for Canada.
5: According to CIC News, officials north of the border have made it easier for gay people in this country to apply for citizenship, and there's been an uptick in applications. The average American would have to wait an average of 1 year to be cleared for Canadian citizenship, but CIC reports that homosexuals are being fast-tracked, and some are getting in after waiting only 2 weeks. Canada says it wants to keep LGBT people from suffering, quote, harm in the U.S. Michael Harrington reporting.
3: Federal authorities have arrested a New York woman accused of trying to send $30,000 to an Islamic terrorist group operating in the Palestinian territories. Catherine Washburn is alleged to have told Palestine Islamic Jihad that she wishes every day were October 7th, a reference to the 2023 Hamas attack in Israel. Washburn has been charged with attempting to provide material support and resources to a designated foreign terrorist organization. This is SRN News. One California man's misfortune, his legal battle, proves a blessing for a lot of others.
6: A farmer has been giving away nectarines amid a legal dispute with a food market and distribution company, claiming exclusive rights over the variety of a white nectarine that he grows. Cesar Mora has been unable to sell his nectarine crop for the last 2 years because of the lawsuit. Guimara Brothers Fruit Company filed the suit against Mora, centering on the company's claim of exclusivity and accusations Mora broke their contract by selling the fruit to other packers. Trial begins later this month. Jason Walker reporting.
3: If you'll be hitting the gas pump anytime soon, you may find it a bit less painful. This morning's AAA national average for regular gas, $3.79 a gallon. That's down 1 cent from yesterday. More details, srnnews.com.

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0: This is the Phyllis Schlafly Report, the conservative pro-family broadcast of Phyllis Schlafly Eagles, a leading voice for the sanctity of life, traditional education, the Constitution, and American sovereignty. And now, from the archives of Phyllis Schlafly Eagles, here is Phyllis Schlafly.
1: The ACLU and other atheist lawyers have been trying to get activist judges to rule that we must abolish all references to God from every public place, courtroom, and school. What they are trying to do is to change American history, expunge all reference to religion from the history books, and make us a completely secular nation. The trouble with that goal is that history proves that America was founded by religious men who believed that belief in a divine creator is basic to our new government. This is proved by our founding document, the Declaration of Independence, which was written by Thomas Jefferson. In the Declaration of Independence, Jefferson wrote the official and unequivocal recognition by the American people of our belief and faith in God. The Declaration affirms God's existence as a self-evident truth that requires no further discussion or debate. The nation created by the Great Declaration is God's country. The rights it defines are God-given. The actions of its signers are God-inspired. The Declaration of Independence contains five references to God. God is creator of all men. God is the supreme lawmaker. God is the source of all rights. God is the world's supreme judge. And God is our patron and protector. The Declaration of Independence declares that each of us is created. If we were created, we must have had a creator. The Declaration of Independence proclaims that life and liberty are the unalienable gifts of God, natural rights which no person or government can rightfully take away. It affirms that the purpose of government is to secure our God-given unalienable individual rights and that government derives its powers from the consent of the governed. Our Declaration reduced government from master to servant. I urge you to celebrate this 4th of July by reading the Declaration of Independence.
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1: SRN News, I'm Rich Thomason in Washington. There is uncertainty this morning over the future of global oil supplies as talks with Iran over the Strait of Hormuz appear to be on hold, suspended during days-long funeral ceremonies for Ayatollah Ali Khamenei. The BBC's Liz Doucette in Tehran.
2: With every day, there's more and more posters appearing, some with President Trump's face on it, saying death is near. And this is something that's being expressed not just by these crowds, but anger over this assassination of Ayatollah Khamenei in the first hours of the war on February the 28th is also fueling fits within the ruling ranks, with hardliners saying, why are you negotiating with President Trump's team when they ordered the assassination of our leader?
1: Oil prices have slipped as some members of the OPEC Plus group of crude exporters decided to raise their output starting next month. President Trump preparing to leave for Turkey. He'll be attending the annual NATO summit, which will run through Wednesday. At least 11 people killed in Russia's latest round of overnight missile and drone attacks on Ukraine's capital, Kiev. First came the deadly heat, now flooding rains are inundating parts of the Midwest as well as parts of the East. FIFA pulls an about-face. Now American soccer star for Lauren Balogun, who previously got a one-game suspension, will be allowed to play in tonight's showdown with Belgium. President Trump says it remedies what he calls a great injustice. The president reportedly called FIFA to complain about that suspension. Wall Street will be getting back to work today following the long Independence Day weekend. The Dow opens at 52,900, a record high. The Nasdaq and the S&P also hovering around all-time highs. This is SRN News. LGBT Americans are leaving for Canada.
3: According to CIC News, officials north of the border have made it easier for gay people in this country to apply for citizenship, and there's been an uptick in applications. The average American would have to wait an average of 1 year to be cleared for Canadian citizenship, but CIC reports that homosexuals are being fast-tracked, and some are getting in after waiting only 2 weeks. Canada says it wants to keep LGBT people from suffering, quote, harm in the U.S. Michael Harrington reporting.
1: Federal authorities have arrested a New York woman accused of trying to send $30,000 to an Islamic terrorist group operating in the Palestinian territories. Catherine Washburn is alleged to have told Palestine Islamic Jihad that she wishes every day were October 7th, a reference to the 2023 Hamas attack in Israel. Washburn has been charged with attempting to provide material support and resources to a designated foreign terrorist organization. This is SRN News. One California man's misfortune, his legal battle, proves a blessing for a lot of others.
4: A farmer has been giving away nectarines amid a legal dispute with a food market and distribution company, claiming exclusive rights over the variety of a white nectarine that he grows. Cesar Mora has been unable to sell his nectarine crop for the last 2 years because of the lawsuit. Guimara Brothers Fruit Company filed the suit against Mora, centering on the company's claim of exclusivity and accusations Mora broke their contract by selling the fruit to other packers. Trial begins later this month. Jason Walker reporting.
1: If you'll be hitting the gas pump anytime soon, you may find it a bit less painful. This morning's AAA national average for regular gas, $3.79 a gallon. That's down 1 cent from yesterday. More details, srnnews.com.
5: Tomorrow is America's birthday. This is Matt Staver with Freedom's Call. As America prepares to celebrate the 250th anniversary of the signing of the Declaration of Independence, it's important to remember the faith and sacrifice of the signers. All 56 patriots who signed America's birth certificate knew signing it could be their own death sentence. Yet they knew that our rights come from God, not government, and that the sole purpose of government is to protect these inalienable rights, whatever the cost. As a result, some lost property due to British rage and had their homes destroyed. Others lost their fortunes, and some were captured by the British as traitors and tortured before they died. Thankfully, the founders were deeply influenced by a Judeo-Christian worldview that gave them great courage to sacrifice everything to establish this great nation. We must never forget the cost that was paid for our freedom. Stay informed at Liberty Counsel's website, lc.org.

0: Hello, friends. This is Brother Troy Young, welcoming you to another exciting broadcast of the Voice of the Appalachians. 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
2: Here's the title of the message, My Greatest Fear for America and Me. Sometimes when we hear sermons, we think, who do these apply to? And we think of those who are around us that it may apply to our nation, to a particular people, to a specific group of folks. I want to make sure that we don't think I'm preaching to all Americans except us, but I'm preaching my greatest concern for America and me. Three statements by way of introduction. Good and evil are always at war. That's what I want to put in our minds as I begin the thinking process of hearing the message. Since the days of the Garden of Eden, good and evil have always been at war. Good and evil is at war right now. The devil doesn't want us to hear the good truth of the Word of God. He doesn't want us to pay attention because the truth could be life-changing, but good and evil are always at war. Second of all, I want to say anytime good and right does not stand and defend, evil triumphs. The devil never stops. We know that. Evil never stops. And any time good and right does not stand, does not fight, evil triumphs. Third of all, our instructions are always to be vigilant and sober because the devil is always out to destroy the good and right. I want good to prevail in my life. That brings me to our text. And I want to tell you the story of what happens in 1 Samuel chapter 4 leading up to this woman dying, giving birth to a child. And the last thing she says before dying is that the child would be named Ichabod. Ichabod meaning the glory of the Lord is departed. If you just hear me speak, you've missed the purpose. But if the Holy Spirit of God can speak to you through the Word of God, that's our purpose of being here. When we come to 1 Samuel chapter 4, the Philistines, who are the evil, they attack the Israelites, who represent the good. And in that first attack, there are 4,000 Israeli soldiers that are killed. Anytime there is a defeat, we begin to assess not only the damage, we assess why did this happen? Why are we losing? One of the men suggested the reason we're losing is because the Ark of the Covenant is not here. Now, the Ark of the Covenant was a piece of furniture where God's presence would come and dwell. When God's people were in fellowship with God, the power of God would dwell upon the Ark of the Covenant. That's where the presence and power of God would come to abide. Now, what they said was, we are missing the Ark of the Covenant. Now, what they missed was the presence of God. But they thought if we just had the Ark here, that would make the difference. So they go back into battle. The Philistines find out that the Ark of the Covenant was there, and they are afraid because they know that represents the power of God. What they do not know is they brought the Ark without the presence. And that's my greatest fear for America, is that we have all the pieces and we know all the plays, we know all of the parts, but we don't have God's presence with us. And so they go back into battle. This time they kill 30,000 Israeli soldiers and they steal that piece of furniture. A runner an informer, one that would take the news back, brings the news back to Israel, and they go to Eli the priest. Eli is 98 years on the battlefield. The Bible tells us that when the runner tells him, "Sir, your two sons, Hophni and Phinehas, have been killed. 30,000 soldiers have been killed. And the Ark of the Covenant has been taken." That piece of furniture where the spirit and power and presence of God dwells. When the 98-year-old, overweight, according to the scripture, priest hears the news, the chair that he was sitting on, he fell off of that. He fainted. And when he did, he fell on his head and neck. He broke his neck and he died. That's why the passage that we read said her father-in-law. That's where it began, and her father-in-law. So when word comes then to this lady, when the tragic news comes to her that not only have Hophni and Phinehas died, and her husband has died, her brother-in-law has died, she goes into premature labor. And before dying in childbirth, she names her son Ichabod. Listen to the difference. She doesn't say the Ark of the Covenant has been taken. She says the glory has departed. Some would recognize the missing piece of furniture, but some would recognize the missing glory of God. I don't want all of the pieces of church and my Bible or Bibles, my church clothes, my life. I don't want all of the pieces to be in place. I want the presence of God to be in place. That's what happens in 1 Samuel chapter 4. Now, this did not start at the time of the attack of the Philistines. This started when the priest and the people began to grow cold in heart toward God, and that coldness brought a distance from God, and that coldness brought an acceptable sin in their life. These two boys, the sons of the priest, they profaned the temple. They profaned the sacrifice. They began to live in immorality. And all of a sudden, when defeat and death came, they thought the problem was the missing piece of furniture. It wasn't a missing piece of furniture. It was the missing presence of God. To me, it was sad that the wife of Phinehas, that the wife had more spiritual awareness and insight than her father-in-law, the priest, than her husband and her brother-in-law. The two brothers tried to use the ark as a good luck charm. Eli was concerned about the safety of the piece of furniture. She was burdened for the glory of God. And with a desire to see a spiritual awakening in the nation, she named her son a name that had not been used before. And when they would ask the boy his name, he would say Ichabod. Now you understand, to the Jews, it wasn't just a name that was given, it was a definition. Your name meant something and you were expected to live up to your name. And when the name Ichabod was given, it would be a reminder that the glory of the Lord had departed, and her desire was that in her death and the naming of her son, that he would be a reminder of what Israel needed, a revival. And the glory of God and the presence of God does not return to that nation until some 100 years later. And if you recall, when Solomon dedicated the temple, the Bible said the glory of God, the smoke, the presence of God so filled the place that they knew the glory had returned. In America, we have seen the presence and power of God working from the birthing of our nation through the preservation of the freedom of our nation. This week I read a part of the story of how Congress, that first group was meeting, and they had formed, they had written the Declaration of Independence, but they could not come together. They could not figure out how they were going to balance the power between the states that were bigger and smaller, and everybody had their own political idea, and there was arguing and there was disagreeing, and Benjamin...
1: 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You don't want to miss tomorrow's broadcast as we continue the subject of My Greatest Fear for America and Me. 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

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Our prayer here at WOPW and Central Baptist Church is that you will come to the saving knowledge of Jesus Christ.

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1: SRN News, I'm Rich Thomason in Washington. There is uncertainty this morning over the future of global oil supplies as talks with Iran over the Strait of Hormuz appear to be on hold, suspended during days-long funeral ceremonies for Ayatollah Ali Khamenei. The BBC's Lise Doucette in Tehran.
2: With every day, there's more and more posters appearing, some with President Trump's face on it, saying death is near. And this is something that's being expressed not just by these crowds, but anger over this assassination of Ayatollah Khamenei in the first hours of the war on February the 28th is also fueling fits within the ruling ranks, with hardliners saying, why are you negotiating with President Trump's team when they ordered the assassination of our leader?
1: Oil prices have slipped as some members of the OPEC Plus group of crude exporters decided to raise their output starting next month. President Trump preparing to leave for Turkey. He'll be attending the annual NATO summit, which will run through Wednesday. At least 11 people killed in Russia's latest round of overnight missile and drone attacks on Ukraine's capital, Kiev. First came the deadly heat, now flooding rains are inundating parts of the Midwest as well as parts of the East. FIFA pulls an about-face. Now American soccer star for Lauren Balogun, who previously got a one-game suspension, will be allowed to play in tonight's showdown with Belgium. President Trump says it remedies what he calls a great injustice. The president reportedly called FIFA to complain about that suspension. Wall Street will be getting back to work today following the long Independence Day weekend. The Dow opens at 52,900, a record high. The Nasdaq and the S&P also hovering around all-time highs. This is SRN News. LGBT Americans are leaving for Canada.
3: According to CIC News, officials north of the border have made it easier for gay people in this country to apply for citizenship, and there's been an uptick in applications. The average American would have to wait an average of 1 year to be cleared for Canadian citizenship, but CIC reports that homosexuals are being fast-tracked, and some are getting in after waiting only 2 weeks. Canada says it wants to keep LGBT people from suffering, quote, harm in the U.S. Michael Harrington reporting.
1: Federal authorities have arrested a New York woman accused of trying to send $30,000 to an Islamic terrorist group operating in the Palestinian territories. Catherine Washburn is alleged to have told Palestine Islamic Jihad that she wishes every day were October 7th, a reference to the 2023 Hamas attack in Israel. Washburn has been charged with attempting to provide material support and resources to a designated foreign terrorist organization. This is SRN News. One California man's misfortune, his legal battle, proves a blessing for a lot of others.
4: A farmer has been giving away nectarines amid a legal dispute with a food market and distribution company, claiming exclusive rights over the variety of a white nectarine that he grows. Cesar Mora has been unable to sell his nectarine crop for the last 2 years because of the lawsuit. Guimara Brothers Fruit Company filed the suit against Mora, centering on the company's claim of exclusivity and accusations Mora broke their contract by selling the fruit to other packers. Trial begins later this month. Jason Walker reporting.
1: If you'll be hitting the gas pump anytime soon, you may find it a bit less painful. This morning's AAA national average for regular gas, $3.79 a gallon. That's down 1 cent from yesterday. More details, srnnews.com.
5: AP Sports, I'm Mike Hempen. Portugal rallies to beat Croatia 2-1 in advance to the round of 16 in the World Cup. Croatia scored the tying goal in the 109th minute, but it was disallowed after video review showed the play to be offside. Switzerland blanked Algeria 2-0. Spain beat Austria 3-0, Spain's fourth straight shutout. Wednesday night's match between the U.S. and Bosnia-Herzegovina was the most watched soccer telecast in English language history, with more than 24.4 million viewers tuning in. That's according to Fox Sports. Alex Ovechkin is returning for a 22nd NHL season. He has re-signed a one-year deal with the Washington Capitals. The league's career goal-scoring record holder will have a $1 million base salary with bonuses worth an additional $8 million. I'm Mike Kempen, AP Sports.

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1: SRN News, I'm Rich Thomason in Washington. There is uncertainty this morning over the future of global oil supplies as talks with Iran over the Strait of Hormuz appear to be on hold, suspended during days-long funeral ceremonies for Ayatollah Ali Khamenei. The BBC's Liz Doucette in Tehran.
2: With every day, there's more and more posters appearing, some with President Trump's face on it, saying death is near. And this is something that's being expressed not just by these crowds, but anger over this assassination of Ayatollah Khamenei in the first hours of the war on February the 28th is also fueling fits within the ruling ranks, with hardliners saying, why are you negotiating with President Trump's team when they ordered the assassination of our leader?
1: Oil prices have slipped as some members of the OPEC Plus group of crude exporters decided to raise their output starting next month. President Trump preparing to leave for Turkey. He'll be attending the annual NATO summit, which will run through Wednesday. At least 11 people killed in Russia's latest round of overnight missile and drone attacks on Ukraine's capital, Kiev. First came the deadly heat, now flooding rains are inundating parts of the Midwest as well as parts of the East. FIFA pulls an about-face. Now American soccer star for Lauren Balogun, who previously got a one-game suspension, will be allowed to play in tonight's showdown with Belgium. President Trump says it remedies what he calls a great injustice. The president reportedly called FIFA to complain about that suspension. Wall Street will be getting back to work today following the long Independence Day weekend. The Dow opens at 52,900, a record high. The Nasdaq and the S&P also hovering around all-time highs. This is SRN News. LGBT Americans are leaving for Canada.
3: According to CIC News, officials north of the border have made it easier for gay people in this country to apply for citizenship, and there's been an uptick in applications. The average American would have to wait an average of 1 year to be cleared for Canadian citizenship, but CIC reports that homosexuals are being fast-tracked, and some are getting in after waiting only 2 weeks. Canada says it wants to keep LGBT people from suffering, quote, harm in the U.S. Michael Harrington reporting.
1: Federal authorities have arrested a New York woman accused of trying to send $30,000 to an Islamic terrorist group operating in the Palestinian territories. Catherine Washburn is alleged to have told Palestine Islamic Jihad that she wishes every day were October 7th, a reference to the 2023 Hamas attack in Israel. Washburn has been charged with attempting to provide material support and resources to a designated foreign terrorist organization. This is SRN News. One California man's misfortune, his legal battle, proves a blessing for a lot of others.
4: A farmer has been giving away nectarines amid a legal dispute with a food market and distribution company, claiming exclusive rights over the variety of a white nectarine that he grows. Cesar Mora has been unable to sell his nectarine crop for the last 2 years because of the lawsuit. Guimara Brothers Fruit Company filed the suit against Mora, centering on the company's claim of exclusivity and accusations Mora broke their contract by selling the fruit to other packers. Trial begins later this month. Jason Walker reporting.
1: If you'll be hitting the gas pump anytime soon, you may find it a bit less painful. This morning's AAA national average for regular gas, $3.79 a gallon. That's down 1 cent from yesterday. More details, srnnews.com.

Well, we're going to give you a couple of good examples. How about that when it comes to temptation? Unfortunately, we studied that there were several biblical examples of those who faced temptation and failed. But there are what I call temptation victors. The example of Joseph we covered yesterday. But what better example could we have than that of our precious Lord Jesus Christ? Yes, even Jesus faced temptation. Now, I don't know about you, but that helps me. Matthew chapter 4, verse 1. Then was Jesus led up of the Spirit into the wilderness to be tempted by the devil. Mark 1, 14. And he was there in the wilderness 40 days, tempted of Satan, and was with the wild beast, and the animals ministered unto him.

him. Hebrews 4:15, for we have not an high priest which cannot be touched with the feeling of our infirmities, but was in all points tempted like as we are, yet without sin. Now let's look at the best example when it comes to a temptation victor. Christ's temptation, first of all, was allowed by Satan. God does not tempt any man with evil, but God does sometimes allow us to be tempted by the devil. He was driven by the Spirit into the wilderness. So this was part of God's plan for Jesus. Number two, Jesus' temptation went on for many days. Although God saw fit to only reveal three temptations that Christ faced, Mark's account tells us that the temptations lasted 40 days. Only heaven knows all Christ faced, but he faced this season of temptation successfully. I believe every man will face seasons of intense temptation. Hey, young person, did you hear me? There's going to be times when the devil just levels against you a multifaceted attack. I mean, he's going to make a bid to take you out and destroy your testimony. During those times, you must remember that much of what God has for you to accomplish can be forfeited if you do not resist him. And you can resist him. James 4:7, submit yourselves therefore to God. Listen, resist the devil and he will flee from you. I've said this all over the country. I'm going to say it again. I dare any of you to bring me a King James Holy Bible and show me one time the Bible tells us to flee from the devil. Now, the Bible says we should flee temptation. We should flee youthful lust. But the Bible says resist the devil and he will flee from you. Now, folks, this is encouraging. Don't forget that the devil is a defeated foe. Christ has defeated him. Greater is he that is in us than he that is in the world. That means he can't have a victory. He can never win a victory unless we hand it to him. Now, I want you to stop and think about that. With Christ, you can overcome temptation. Next, Christ was assisted during his temptation by divine help. During temptation, the holy word of God was his defense. After temptation, angels, the Bible says, came and ministered to him. God has provided us his word and his unseen army to assist us during times of temptation. Folks, listen, he will make for you a way to escape. It's good to know that you don't have to face the devil alone. The Bible says that Christ was tempted as we are, yet without sin. We have a sinless Savior. Because he had no sin of his own, he could be that perfect sacrifice for our sins. Let me close by saying this. Jesus gave us in this story the formula for defeating the devil. Every time the devil threw a temptation at Jesus Christ quoted the scripture to him. Now, folks, the sword of the Spirit is the word of God. Man, when the devil's trying to tempt you, pull out a sword and start swinging it. The sword of the Spirit, the word of God. It's so important to memorize scripture. Thy word have I hid in mine heart that I might not sin against thee. Even as Christ was a temptation victor, with his help, you can be one also. Until tomorrow, let's continue to look for that blessed hope and the glorious appearing of the great God and our Savior, Jesus Christ.

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1: Thank you so much for joining us once again here on the Bible Tracts Echoes radio broadcast. You know, as we've spent the last few days and weeks preparing for this particular week, one thing has consistently come to my mind. There are so many great listeners out there, and you are one of them. You're listening right now to this program, and we so greatly appreciate it. But I've heard from so very many of you that when we have our founder, Dr. Paul Levine, now I know he was a favorite of so many, even that are listening right now, even though he passed over to glory some 25 years ago, he's still a favorite of so many. But when we've had him on this program, of course, from a distance, he's in heaven now. But when we've played recordings of his messages from years past, radio broadcasts from many years ago, it has been so consistent in the enjoyment from our listening audience. Number one, Dr. Paul Levine was a phenomenal speaker. He brought such life and energy to talking about our Lord and Savior. And on that note, I believe this week, we are going to play another one of Paul Levine's messages. Now, this one may have been one of the earliest recordings that we have. We're going through our archives and finding some older ones and different things, but I like to know that a man was faithful in his early years as well as his later years. Now, Dr. Paul Levine, when he preached this message that you will hear today, he was not necessarily a young buck. He was 1975. Realize he passed away in his 80s, I believe, in 1996, and so it was only some 20 years or so before he passed away, but he was a faithful presenter of the gospel of Jesus Christ. He wanted to see people accept salvation, not so he could put a notch on his belt and say, I've seen this many people come to Christ during my earthly ministry. No, friend, he just wanted to lead people to Christ so that they could know the joy of the Lord. That was Dr. Paul Levine. His sidekick, Bob Finley, they played music together, and Dr. Paul would preach. But this message today, maybe unlike any you've heard before, Dr. Paul gets very serious about this topic of salvation. He speaks to us very plainly about what God might want us to know as it pertains to our eternal destiny. Now, on that note, I went back and found some salvation testimonies, and there have been some that have even let us know how they've accepted Christ recently, and we'll share some of those this week with you as well, but I'd like to share one, if you'd listen in right now, from October of the year 2000. Now, I know that feels like a long time ago, but before we dive into Dr. Paul Levine's message, would you listen to this from John in Georgia. He says, I've been in and out of prison since I was 16 years old. In January of this year, meaning the year 2000, while in prison, I gave my life to Christ. That's such a great story. That's so great to know that John is on his way to heaven. But 2 months later, God opened the door to that prison, put me back with my family, led me to the best job I've ever had, and brought a wonderful woman into my life. But 3 months after leaving prison, I made a foolish decision. I turned my back on God. I started back to doing drugs and drinking, the very things that had gotten me into prison in the first place. And right now, I write you from jail. Now, I've actually been charged with a crime that I didn't commit, but the other things I've done, I deserve to be here. I am God's child, and He is chastening me because He loves me. Now, I forgot which track it was that I read of yours, but I have, as a result, rededicated my life to Jesus. I'm facing 20 years, And I believe I'm innocent of this particular charge. But if God sees fit for me to spend 20 years in prison, I'll thank him every day because he could have let me die in my sins. But he saved me. God bless y'all. Please pray for me. You are in my prayers. P.S. he says, thanks for taking the time to write to me. It gets lonely in here, and I've written to 4 or 5 different ministries, and you are the only one that's answered. God bless you. Again, thanks. John from Georgia. I'm so glad I can go back in our archives and find salvation testimonies like this. If I asked you to share your salvation testimony, what would you say? Maybe a better question is, how would you explain salvation? Dr. Paul Levine is going to introduce his message today, and he's going to talk about a gospel track or two as he begins. Would you listen in as Dr. Paul Levine, our founder, speaks to us for the next few moments?
2: I'm glad to have you back again tonight. Really nice of you to come. We appreciate your coming. We couldn't have meetings if you weren't here, you know. And we appreciate your coming. Glad to see Brother Grant Rice back there. You got your wife with you, Brother Rice? There she is. Yeah, we're glad to have you folks here, and glad for every one of you. Now, there are tracts back there on the table. We got a new supply in yesterday, so we have more tracts for you to use as you witness and as you talk to people about the meetings. And there's a brand new tract we never had out there before. It's an Easter tract. Let's see if I got one here with me. It's this one. It's a picture of a cross, and the title is, He is Not Here. Aren't you glad he's not on the cross? He's on the throne. On earth, we have an empty tomb, and in the glory, we have an occupied throne. And our Lord, that's where our Lord is. That's one of the tracts that we distribute. There's another one back there called The New Birth. There was a man in Chicago. His name is John Musser. And John Musser was taking his brother to catch a train at the Englewood Station in South Chicago. And while they were waiting on the train, Mr. Musser looked up there, and there was a track rack hanging on the wall. And he went over there, and he picked out one of the tracks called A New Birth. I thought I put one in my pocket here. I was going to show it to you, but you can go back there and see it. It's called A New Birth. Now, Mr. Musser was a Sunday school teacher in a very liberal church where they didn't believe anything. And so he never heard about the new birth. Can you imagine that? A Sunday school teacher that never heard about the new birth, didn't know what it was. Well, he read it. And then he thought, man, that's great, a new birth. You can have a new birth. You can have a new start in life. Everything different. So he went to his pastor, and he said to his pastor, I've read a little pamphlet, and I would like to read, with your permission, I'd like to read this little pamphlet to my Sunday school class. Well, it so happened that this pastor was very liberal and very ecumenically minded and loved everybody, and it wouldn't have made any difference what he wanted to read to his class. It would have been all right, see? Any kind of cult literature or anything, without even looking. Oh, yeah, sure, we're all brothers, you know, sure, read anything you want. So he took that tract and read it to his Sunday school class, and John Musser told me that that's when God really opened up his eyes to see that what the new birth was all about, and that's when he was born again. That's about 25 years ago. He has an ox welding factory in Chicago. I don't know exactly what ox welding is. Ox welding, I never heard of them welding an ox. You can shoot an ox, you can eat an ox, but I never heard of welding one. But this got something to do with the oxygen in the welding system or so on. But he still has his ox welding factory in Chicago, and if you were to go there, you'd see tracks all over the place. But he's also on the staff. What's the name of that church in Chicago where the Noel Lyons? Is there Noel Lyons? What's the name of that? Ashburn Baptist. Okay. John Musser today is on the staff of the Ashburn Baptist Church, Independent Baptist Church in Chicago. Still has his ox. He's still welding oxes over there, or oxen over there in his factory. But I thought you'd like to know how he got saved. That's how he got saved. Open your Bibles, please, to 1 Peter chapter 3, and look with me at verse 15. So glad to have all you visitors here tonight. You know something? You're among friends. You're among people who love you. These people around here care about you. And believe me, if you're looking for spiritual help, you'll find it here. You know what you'll find here? You'll find out what the Bible says. You'll find out what the Bible means. And you'll find out how it can affect your life. And you can learn in this church how to be saved and how to know it and how to know for sure if you drop dead right now in church, you can know for sure that you're going to heaven. That's kind of the teaching to have around here. And I hope you come back, all you visitors. Okay, 1 Peter 3:15 says, be ready always to give an answer to every man that asks you a reason of the hope that is in you. Now, let me run that through again so you get it. Be ready always to give an answer to every man who asks you a reason of the hope that is in you. Didn't I give you the right reference? You can't find that in there? Is it there? It's not. I didn't quote the first part of the verse. Just read the first line or two, and then you'll come to where I quoted. I didn't quote the first part. Be ready always to give an answer. 1 Peter 3:15. Be ready always to give an answer to every man that asks you a reason of the hope that is in you with meekness and fear. What does that mean? It means this. If somebody comes up to you and they say, are you a Christian? Yes. Are you saved? Yes. Are you going to heaven? Yes. Are you sure you're going to heaven? Yes. How do you know? Then what would you tell them? What would you tell somebody if they ask you, are you sure you're going to heaven? That's heaven is your hope. But now you're supposed to be able to tell them how you know for sure you're going to heaven. That's the reason for your hope. And this is really a command from God. God says, be ready to give an answer to any man who comes and asks you a reason for the hope that is in you. Okay. Now, supposing I were to ask you tonight, if you died right now, would you go to heaven? And you'd say, yes, I think so. That's not very good. But suppose you say, I know so. I am absolutely sure if I died right now, I'd go to heaven. In other words, you're supposed to be able to tell people how you know for sure that if you died right now, you go to heaven. Could you do that? Could you do that? Are you sure if you died now, you go to heaven? And if you think you are sure that if you died right now, you go to heaven, how do you know? Could you tell somebody how you really know about this?
1: 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I know Paul Levine's off the scene right now, but I do believe if he could, if he is looking down, I believe he'd be pleased that you would go to BibleTracksInc.org and partner with us today. Would you join us the remainder of this week? 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

5 million teens now living on the streets. Many of their lives are ending in cold defeat. Can't you see there is a cause? Won't you please help us rebuild the wall? 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Please stand, don't fall. The Lord wants you to help rebuild the wall. 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Remember, we're called to share Jesus with the youth and rebuild the wall. 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The Lord's coming soon. Please give him your all. One youth at a time, we can rebuild the wall. Young people, there is hope.

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1: SRN News, I'm Rich Thomason in Washington. There is uncertainty this morning over the future of global oil supplies as talks with Iran over the Strait of Hormuz appear to be on hold, suspended during days-long funeral ceremonies for Ayatollah Ali Khamenei. The BBC's Lise Doucette in Tehran.
2: With every day, there's more and more posters appearing, some with President Trump's face on it, saying death is near. And this is something that's being expressed not just by these crowds, but anger over this assassination of Ayatollah Khamenei in the first hours of the war on February the 28th is also fueling fits within the ruling ranks, with hardliners saying, why are you negotiating with President Trump's team when they ordered the assassination of our leader?
1: Oil prices have slipped as some members of the OPEC Plus group of crude exporters decided to raise their output starting next month. President Trump preparing to leave for Turkey. He'll be attending the annual NATO summit, which will run through Wednesday. At least 11 people killed in Russia's latest round of overnight missile and drone attacks on Ukraine's capital, Kiev. First came the deadly heat, now flooding rains are inundating parts of the Midwest as well as parts of the East. FIFA pulls an about-face. Now American soccer star for Lauren Balogun, who previously got a one-game suspension, will be allowed to play in tonight's showdown with Belgium. President Trump says it remedies what he calls a great injustice. The president reportedly called FIFA to complain about that suspension. Wall Street will be getting back to work today following the long Independence Day weekend. The Dow opens at 52,900, a record high. The Nasdaq and the S&P also hovering around all-time highs. This is SRN News. LGBT Americans are leaving for Canada.
3: According to CIC News, officials north of the border have made it easier for gay people in this country to apply for citizenship, and there's been an uptick in applications. The average American would have to wait an average of 1 year to be cleared for Canadian citizenship, but CIC reports that homosexuals are being fast-tracked, and some are getting in after waiting only 2 weeks. Canada says it wants to keep LGBT people from suffering, quote, harm in the U.S. Michael Harrington reporting.
1: Federal authorities have arrested a New York woman accused of trying to send $30,000 to an Islamic terrorist group operating in the Palestinian territories. Catherine Washburn is alleged to have told Palestine Islamic Jihad that she wishes every day were October 7th, a reference to the 2023 Hamas attack in Israel. Washburn has been charged with attempting to provide material support and resources to a designated foreign terrorist organization. This is SRN News. One California man's misfortune, his legal battle, proves a blessing for a lot of others.
4: A farmer has been giving away nectarines amid a legal dispute with a food market and distribution company, claiming exclusive rights over the variety of a white nectarine that he grows. Cesar Mora has been unable to sell his nectarine crop for the last 2 years because of the lawsuit. Guimara Brothers Fruit Company filed the suit against Mora, centering on the company's claim of exclusivity and accusations Mora broke their contract by selling the fruit to other packers. Trial begins later this month. Jason Walker reporting.
1: 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This morning's AAA national average for regular gas, $3.79 a gallon. That's down 1 cent from yesterday. More details, srnnews.com.
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1: Hello, everyone, and welcome to a new week of broadcast on the Gospel Hour. I'm David Green, director of the Gospel Hour, inviting you to stay tuned with us not only today, but every day this week as we continue our tradition of bringing you beautiful Christian music and inspiring preaching and teaching from the Word of God as preached by my late father, Dr. Oliver B. Green. Now today and all of this week, we continue with our series on the rapture of the church. And as I told you when we began this series, this is the last series of messages my father preached on the radio before his death back in July 26, 1976. So it's a very special series for us. And in that light, we have a brand new offer containing his life story and other great items. So listen after the message for that. But right now, let's hear There Is a Fountain Filled with Blood, and then Dr. Green.

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1: Lead us today, our Father, as we open thy word. As we study thy word, reveal to me, our Father, the things that I ought to say. God forbid that I say one thing that ought not to be said, and God help me to say everything that I ought to say. And help me, our Father, to teach as the Holy Spirit teaches me. Bless every believer for Jesus' sake. Amen. Now, if we are to go through the tribulation, we are to endure a time of wrath, a time of judgment, trial, trouble, indignation, destruction, darkness, desolation, overturning, punishment, as the Word of God reveals clearly will occur during the tribulation period. Now, Paul said to Titus, we're looking for that happy hope, the blessed hope, and the glorious appearing of the great God and our Savior Jesus Christ. And he said to the Thessalonian believers, he said, Jesus will descend from heaven, the shout, voice, the archangel, trump of God, and dead in Christ will be raised. We who are alive will be caught up in the clouds to meet Jesus in the air, and so shall we ever be with the Lord. And then he said, comfort one another with these words. So the rapture is a blessed hope and a comforting hope. Now then, if we are to go through the tribulation period, and if the rapture will not occur until after the tribulation period, then, beloved, I want to ask you what could be comforting if I should come to the radio today and tell you that we will positively and assuredly go through 7 years of wrath, judgment, indignation, trouble, darkness, destruction, and so on, punishment and so on. Now, what could be comforting about that? Listen, my message of comfort, my message of joy is this. Jesus may come while I'm speaking today. Jesus may come any second of any minute that I'm on the radio today. Because the Bible says no man knows the day. The scriptures tell us no man knows the day. No man knows the hour. Now, in Revelation chapter 14, I'm showing you now that the tribulation is a time of trouble and destruction such as this world has never known. And Jesus said, if those days were not shortened, there wouldn't be any flesh left. No flesh, no men, no women, boys or girls left if those days were not shortened. Now then, in Revelation chapter 14 and verse 7, we find in verse 6 an angel flying through heaven. And this angel has the everlasting gospel to preach. And he's going to preach this gospel to them that dwell on the earth. The church won't be here. The church doesn't need the gospel, the everlasting gospel, because the church has already received the gospel of the grace of God, and the church will be with Jesus in the clouds. I saw another angel fly in the midst of heaven, having the everlasting gospel to preach unto them that dwell on the earth, and to every nation and kindred and tongue and people. Now then, after the rapture of the church, God will seal 144,000 Jews, that is, out of the 12 tribes of Israel. We know Israel today as the Jews, but there are 12 tribes, and there'll be 12,000 out of each tribe. And then the angel here will preach the everlasting gospel. The Jews, that is, the people, the 144,000, will preach the gospel of the kingdom. The angel will preach the everlasting gospel, and after the rapture of the church, every individual on the face of this earth will hear the message of the gospel. Every individual. They have not now. There are millions, there are hundreds of millions of people on this earth today who've never heard the gospel of the grace of God. Now, after the rapture, the 144,000 will preach. And I believe they'll have the same gift of tongues that the apostles had in the early days of the church. I believe they'll have the same gift. And I believe they can speak any language, any dialect on the face of the earth. And the angel will preach the gospel in every language and every dialect on the face of the earth, because all who dwell on the earth, every nation, kindred, tongue, and people, every language and all the people, saying, he'll preach saying with a loud voice, fear God and give glory to him, for the hour of his judgment is come. Now, the great tribulation period is referred to as the hour. We read in Revelation 3:10, because you've kept the word of my patience, I'll keep you from the hour of temptation. And so that refers to the tribulation period. And here, it's talking about the judgment, the hour of judgment to come. And worship him that made heaven and earth and sea and the fountains of water. Now, judgment, judgment, judgment. Listen, beloved. The church was not and is not appointed to wrath. The church is not appointed to go through a time of judgment such as will be during the tribulation period. Now, we are persecuted now. We have been, the church I'm talking about, has been persecuted and will be persecuted until we're taken to be with Jesus in the air. Any man that will live godly, all that will live godly, yea, all who live godly in Christ Jesus shall suffer persecution. In the world you'll have tribulation, but be of good cheer, I have overcome the world. But, beloved, we are not going through the time of judgment and wrath that the people will go through who are here upon the earth during the great tribulation period. The church is not appointed to tribulation, but the church is appointed to the glory of God. Now listen to this in Revelation 16:5. Let me read verse 4. And the third angel poured out his vial upon the rivers and fountains of water, and they became blood. The third angel poured out his vial upon the rivers and the fountains of water, and they became blood. Can you take that in? Can you take that in? A river of blood. Now, it can happen. It has happened before on this earth, and it will happen again. And I heard the angel of the waters say, thou art righteous, O Lord, which art washed shall be, because thou hast thus judged us. For they have shed the blood of saints and prophets, and thou hast given them blood to drink, for they are worthy. And I heard another out of the altar say, even so, Lord God Almighty, true and righteous are thy judgments. Now, no such judgment will be meted out to the church. No, sir. And the church will not be here. Can you imagine the Lord God giving his saints blood to drink? Now, this is what it says. And the third angel poured out his vial on the rivers and the fountains of water, and they became blood. The rivers and the fountains of water, and they became blood. The rivers and the reservoirs and the lakes and the fountains, blood. They're given blood to drink. Listen, thou art righteous, which art washed, because thou hast judged us. They shed the blood of the saints. Thou hast given them blood to drink. This will occur during the tribulation period, Daniel's 70th week, the time when the Antichrist, the man of sin, the son of the devil, will be reigning right here upon this earth. The church will not be here. Can you imagine the Lord God Almighty giving his bride, the church, blood to drink? Can you? Look at Revelation 19 and verse 1. And after these things, I heard a great voice of much people in heaven saying, Alleluia, salvation and glory and honor and power unto the Lord our God. For true and righteous are his judgments. He hath judged the great whore, which did corrupt the earth with her fornication, and hath avenged the blood of the servants of his servants at her hand. And again they said, Hallelujah, and her smoke rose up forever and ever. And of course, that's speaking of the harlot church. Now listen, when the true church is raptured out, the Laodicean church in Revelation 3, the last part, we're living right now. I believe it with all my heart. I believe we are living right in the last part of Revelation chapter 3. In Revelation 3, beginning with verse, let me see now, verse 7 it is, we have the church to Philadelphia, the message to the church of Philadelphia, and that's the church of brotherly love. In the church at Philadelphia, we have some who are true and who are faithful. I know thy works. I've set before thee an open door, and God did that. No man can shut it. Thou hast little strength left. You've kept my word. You have not denied my name. Then he said in verse 10, you kept the word of my patience. I'll keep you from the hour of temptation. And that's the tribulation, of course, which will come upon them upon the world, or try them that dwell upon the earth. Behold, I come quickly. Behold, I come quickly. See, that's the rapture. Hold fast that which thou hast, that no man take thy crown. Now then, beginning verse 14, we have the message to the Laodiceans, and that's the lukewarm church. Neither hot nor cold. Now, I believe with all of my heart, we're living right in these verses. Beginning with verse 7, Revelation 3, 7, right on down through the rest of the verses, leading into the Laodiceans. He said, you're neither hot nor cold. I wish you were. And he said, since you're not, I'll spew you out of my mouth. Now, when the true church is raptured out, the Laodiceans will be spewed out. And that'll be the church of the Antichrist. And that'll be the church of the harlot. Now listen very carefully. And I'm not critical. I'm not criticizing. I'm simply stating a fact. And you listen very carefully to what I'm going to say. Today, religion, church membership is popular, very popular. You can make a decision. You can announce a conversion. You can give your testimony on radio, television, in the big auditoriums, and go right on with your ungodly profession, your worldliness, your sinning, and participating in ungodliness that destroys the souls of men. Many times, great leaders in various fields will come to town and give a great swelling testimony about the gigantic experience they've had. Then go right on and listen. Have no fellowship with the unfruitful works of darkness. Love not the world. If you love the world, the love of God's not in you. Come ye out from among them and be ye separate. And you can't believe the Bible and believe that you can hobnob with all of the ungodly and unbelievers and atheists and agnostics and communists and all the rest of them and still be a New Testament Christian. You just can't do it. Religion is very popular today. Religion is very popular. And one of the most popular things that you can do is join a church, a big fashionable church, and give a testimony on a big program somewhere and get your name before the public as a great church leader. And they're doing it all over the country, all over the world for that matter. Now, neither hot nor cold. Happy-go-lucky, pray a little, cuss a little, shout a little, drink a little, participate on Sunday morning in the church and in the world on Sunday afternoon and Sunday night and all the rest of the week until next Sunday morning, and then participate again. That's where we are. We're living in Revelation chapter 3. And one of these days, Jesus said, behold, I come quickly. You find that in verse 11. That's Revelation 3, 11. Behold, I come quickly. Hold fast that which thou hold that fast which thou hast, that no man take thy crown. Now then, I believe, now listen very carefully, I believe with all of my heart that every word in the scripture that needs to be fulfilled before the revelation of Jesus, not the Antichrist, but when Jesus comes and stands on the Mount of Olives, now I'm not getting ahead of myself. You wait a minute now. I know what I'm doing. I believe that every prophecy, every sign, every word in the Word of God has been literally fulfilled that needs to be fulfilled or points to the time when Jesus will come and every eye shall see him, when he'll stand on the Mount of Olives and the mount will split wide open to prepare a highway into Jerusalem, the time when every eye shall see him and all the kindreds of the earth shall wail because of him. Now, could that be the church wailing because of Jesus? No. I believe the time of the second phase of the second coming, I believe everything that points to it has been fulfilled. Therefore, the rapture will occur at least 7 years, approximately 7 years before the revelation, because he comes for his church. He takes the church in the clouds, in the air. He rewards believers. We have the marriage of the Lamb, the marriage feast. And then, while that's going on, the Antichrist, the false Messiah, the harlot church will run its course down here on the earth. And then, at the end of that seven-year period, we will return with Jesus. It'll be a few days less than 7 years. I don't know how much less, but Jesus said the days will be shortened for the elect, and that's Israel, for the sake of the elect. Now, if everything has been literally fulfilled that points to the revelation, and the rapture occurs at least 7 years before the revelation, then how close the rapture must be. I'm not setting any dates. I don't know that Jesus will come today, but he can. You can't prove that he won't, because no man knows the day and no man knows the hour. When they say peace and safety, then sudden destruction comes. And my friends, we're saying peace and safety today. And when the rapture occurs and every born-again believer is taken out, you think of the pile-up of automobiles, wrecked trains, airplanes tumbling out of the sky. Oh, yes, we have captains on some of the leading airlines. I mean the largest airlines that write to us. In fact, one of the captains that flies one of these huge planes was in this office not so long ago and got 1,000 soul win books to use as he flies. Yes, there'll be born-again captains taken out of the planes. The planes will tumble to the ground. Trains will wreck. Big trucks. Think of these boys that drive these big trucks. When the rapture occurs, they'll leave those trucks. They'll leave that cab, and those big old trucks will pile up. Automobiles will pile up. Machinery will run wild. When they say peace and safety, sudden destruction comes. And brother, if we're not living in that hour, then I can't read the newspapers, and I can't hear the news, and I don't know the meaning of the news and the newspapers today, and the radio and all the rest of it. Yes, I believe we're living in the day of the coming of the Lord Jesus. I believe that with all my heart. Turn to Isaiah 26. Isaiah chapter 26, and we'll read another verse concerning the tribulation. Listen. Isaiah 26:20, come, my people, enter thou into thy chambers and shut thy doors about thee. Hide thyself, as it were, for a little moment, until the indignation be overpassed. For behold, the Lord cometh out of his place to punish the inhabitants of the earth. He's coming to punish. Could that be the bride? You say, Brother Green, you're all confused. No, I'm not confused. I'm just running scripture after scripture before your ears. And if you'll listen, I'm not confused. I'm just reading line upon line, verse after verse, chapter after chapter. For behold, the Lord cometh out of his place to punish the inhabitants of the earth. For their iniquity, the earth also shall disclose her blood, and shall no more cover her slain. In that day the Lord with his sore and great and strong sword shall punish. Oh yeah. Now, God is angry with the wicked every day. God loves the sinner. God loves the man that is lost. But a man that has ignored God and insulted God, and in his wickedness mocked God. God is angry with wickedness and with the wicked every day. And all nations that forget God, the psalmist tells us, will be turned into hell. God is love, but God is also a consuming fire, Paul tells us. God is long-suffering and slow to anger. God is also angry with the wicked every day. I warn you, my friend, if you're not a born-again child of God, if you're not washed in the blood, saved by grace, if you've never exercised faith in God and received Jesus as your personal Savior, I warn you, today is the day of salvation, and right now is the time, because Jesus may come any second. of any minute of any hour of this day. If you're not prepared, you'll be left. God pity you. Father, in the name of Jesus, move upon hearts and convict deeply and draw mightily all who are not saved by God's grace. May this be a moment when every person listening to my voice will ask themselves the question, am I prepared for the coming of Jesus? And if they're not, God help them now to receive Jesus by faith in his precious name. He's worthy. For his sake we pray. Amen.
2: 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And before we close, I want to remind you that you can get a copy of today's program on compact disc if you would like to do that. 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Also, before we close, I want to tell you about our new gift offer for this week and for the next 2 weeks leading up to the anniversary of my father's passing in July of 1976. 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If my father's ministry has meant a great deal to you, add a little extra in his honor if you can. 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It is a perfect bound book, 124 pages long, separated into several sections. We have an introduction and then a preface, both by me, and then, of course, the life story, and then a retrospective of the Gospel Hour since his death, and then a section of photos of the family in the Gospel Hour. A great, great book. 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They are The End of the World, What's Next? 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And finally, Fear. Everyone has fear today about what is going to be happening as time goes on. 5 copies of each of those soul-winning booklets. 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
1: With SRN News, I'm Rich Thomason in Washington. There is uncertainty this morning over the future of global oil supplies as talks with Iran over the Strait of Hormuz appear to be on hold, suspended during days-long funeral ceremonies for Ayatollah Ali Khamenei. The BBC's Liz Doucette in Tehran.
2: With every day, there's more and more posters appearing, some with President Trump's face on it, saying death is near. And this is something that's being expressed not just by these crowds, but anger over this assassination of Ayatollah Khamenei in the first hours of the war on February the 28th is also fueling fits within the ruling ranks, with hardliners saying, why are you negotiating with President Trump's team when they ordered the assassination of our leader?
1: Oil prices have slipped as some members of the OPEC Plus group of crude exporters decided to raise their output starting next month. President Trump preparing to leave for Turkey. He'll be attending the annual NATO summit, which will run through Wednesday. At least 11 people killed in Russia's latest round of overnight missile and drone attacks on Ukraine's capital, Kiev. First came the deadly heat, now flooding rains are inundating parts of the Midwest as well as parts of the East. FIFA pulls an about-face. Now American soccer star for Lauren Balogun, who previously got a one-game suspension, will be allowed to play in tonight's showdown with Belgium. President Trump says it remedies what he calls a great injustice. The president reportedly called FIFA to complain about that suspension. Wall Street will be getting back to work today following the long Independence Day weekend. The Dow opens at 52,900, a record high. The Nasdaq and the S&P also hovering around all-time highs. This is SRN News. LGBT Americans are leaving for Canada.
3: According to CIC News, officials north of the border have made it easier for gay people in this country to apply for citizenship, and there's been an uptick in applications. The average American would have to wait an average of 1 year to be cleared for Canadian citizenship, but CIC reports that homosexuals are being fast-tracked, and some are getting in after waiting only 2 weeks. Canada says it wants to keep LGBT people from suffering, quote, harm in the U.S. Michael Harrington reporting.
1: Federal authorities have arrested a New York woman accused of trying to send $30,000 to an Islamic terrorist group operating in the Palestinian territories. Catherine Washburn is alleged to have told Palestine Islamic Jihad that she wishes every day were October 7th, a reference to the 2023 Hamas attack in Israel. Washburn has been charged with attempting to provide material support and resources to a designated foreign terrorist organization. This is SRN News. One California man's misfortune, his legal battle, proves a blessing for a lot of others.
4: A farmer has been giving away nectarines amid a legal dispute with a food market and distribution company, claiming exclusive rights over the variety of a white nectarine that he grows. Cesar Mora has been unable to sell his nectarine crop for the last 2 years because of the lawsuit. Guimara Brothers Fruit Company filed the suit against Mora, centering on the company's claim of exclusivity and accusations Mora broke their contract by selling the fruit to other packers. Trial begins later this month. Jason Walker reporting.
1: If you'll be hitting the gas pump anytime soon, you may find it a bit less painful. This morning's AAA national average for regular gas, $3.79 a gallon. That's down 1 cent from yesterday. More details, srnnews.com.
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7: One sat alone beside the highway begging. His eyes were blind, the light he could not see.

I was reading in my Bible. In the book of Numbers, my Bible just kind of fell open, and a lot of times that's a good way to get spoken to. When you're not looking for anything, and maybe something looking for you. And so I just opened my Bible to Numbers chapter 14. Numbers chapter 14. And it'll be verse 38. And I got a thrill out of this verse. And a blessing. There's a couple of men that made a minority report. Joshua and Caleb. Now, they nearly got stoned too, boy. Fact is, they suggested. And if it hadn't been for the glory of God, they would have been stoned. But the glory of God came down. When they came back from the spying out the land, and a good report was given of the land, they said, true, they've got grapes over there. Took a couple of men to carry one cluster. Bore the grapes of their skull and so forth, and honey, and fruit, and all the good things, and they found it. But they found some opposition. Now, that's what scares people out there. They're afraid of the enemy. God's not. And so they came back and they gave the report and they said true about the land, but we're just a bunch of grasshoppers. No way on earth. No way on earth for us to get that land. I mean, we just might as well. And what we better do, we better kill the leaders we've got and head back for Egypt. Boy, that's a sad report. That's a lack of faith, did you know that? Now listen, don't be surprised if your faith tide runs a little low. If they could see the miracles that they'd already seen, if they could cross the Red Sea dry shod, if they could eat manna 6 days a week that fell fresh from heaven, as the little boy said on Scott Towles, and they never had a sick day unless they rebelled against God, and they drank water from the rock, pillar of cloud by day, fire by night, central heating unit, and all of it. I said if their faith could play out when they got next door to the going place, I mean to the promised land, don't be too surprised if the devil could shake your faith sometime. But if you'd stay close to the word of God, he wouldn't stay shaken, I tell you that. And so there are two men, and the vote was 10-2, so the majority was wrong. Amen. People say, well, the majority's always right. No, no. Most of the time, the majority's wrong. The majority of people are wrong about Jesus because most of them are going to hell. And that Jesus said that a long time before I got born. He said, broad is that road that leads to destruction, and many there be that go in there. But he said, straight is the gate, narrow the way that leads to life eternal, and few, F-E-W, just a few of them find it. My brother, my sister, don't think everybody just because they joined the church going to heaven. I wouldn't want all the church members to go to heaven if they're not all saved. Because one unsaved person would ruin heaven. You'd say, now, Brother Wolof, that's going a little too far. No. One unsaved man and his wife ruined earth. Just took one couple. I mean, one woman started this whole thing off on the toboggan slide, and her husband joined her. Don't you tell me that if man would ruin anything as beautiful as the earth with all the beauties of God, the air, the soil, the water, if you pollute those, then we're through. Now then, here's the encouraging word, verse 38. But Joshua, the son of Nun, and Caleb, the son of Jephunneh, which were of the men that went to search the land, live still. They're still alive. Didn't kill them. Didn't get them. They didn't die. Feeling fine, thank you. Why? I tell you why. They had faith. The 13th chapter and verse 30. And here's old Brother Caleb speaking. The people were all in an uproar, you know. And I tell you, they just were troubled. And Caleb stilled the people before Moses and said,
Let us go up at once and possess it. Let's don't wait. Let's go now, for we're well able to overcome it. Well able. We're able well to do it. We've got the ability to do it because he trusted in the Lord. I'm speaking on something that is not in the Bible, and that's responsibility. You don't find responsibility one time written in the Bible. You don't even find the word response. But brother, God knew that when he gave you what he's got to give you, he could make you dependable and responsible and make you respond. Now, we're living in a land and a time of undependability. People are not, I was just thinking, I talked to a telephone operator, and the service at the telephone is not what it used to be. And everybody knows. Why, used to a telephone operator knock herself out to get your party. And she said, listen, I'll call you back. Boy, you won't get them to call you back now. You can try again. Dial again. Call back again. And the service, filling station service. Brother, there was a time when they'd meet you. I'm telling you, before your wheels stopped rolling, your motor went off. I mean, there's all.

and look under the hood and see if the water hose is connected and said, now then, what can I do for you? Fill it up. Ah, listen, mothers and dads, boys and girls, and I wonder if you've ever learned anything about responsibility. Ah, boys and girls, we need some responsible people if we're going to have a responsible nation. Let me give you some scriptures. There are too many to give them all, but I want to show you the testimonies. Turn to the book of Daniel, please. The book of Daniel, chapter 3. The book of Daniel, chapter 3. Now, you know that this has to do with a little boy, I say a little boy, young man, that came over as a captured boy, and they were going to use him for an experiment. And these boys, there were four of them, and in the third chapter, three of them are in tremendous difficulty. Fact is, so far as the world's concerned, they're through. Verse 17, if it be so, our God, whom we serve, is able. He's able. I think this is what they're saying. If what we've said about our God is so, and if what we believe about our God is so, and if our faith is worth anything, I mean, the fire is not going to stop us. Now, if God is so, he's able to deliver us. And you know what happened, don't you? Now, I'm going to show you a connection here in a minute. They said our God is able. They didn't say we're able. None of us are able. While he said, if God is so, he's going to get us out of. Turn to Daniel, chapter 6 and verse 20. Chapter 6 and verse 20. When he came to the den, he cried with a lamentable voice unto Daniel. And the king spake to Daniel, O Daniel, servant of the living God, is thy God, whom thou servest continually, able to deliver thee from the lion? Now then, I want to show you something. Go back up to the 16th verse, and we're going to make an old king give a testimony. Then the king commanded, and they brought Daniel, and cast him in the den of lions. Now the king spake and said unto Daniel, Daniel, thy God, whom thou servest continually, he will deliver thee. Are you listening? If we live like we ought to live, and if we obey the Lord like we ought to, we'll make the heathens of this city testify for our God before it's over. I believe that. Now here's a heathen king, and he said before Daniel ever went to the lion's den, he said, the God that you serve continually, all the time, 7 days a week, that God will deliver you out of the den of lions. My brother, that old heathen king had more faith than a lot of church people do today. We get scared to death because some little old ripple comes upon the water, and we think our little old boat is going to sink. Turn to Matthew, please. We'll just get over the New Testament for a while. Matthew, chapter 9, and it'll be verse 28. 9, verse 28. Now, here's some men that's got some eye problems. Fact is, they're blind. And verse 27 said, when Jesus departed thence, two blind men followed him, crying and saying, thou son of David, have mercy on us. Can you imagine? They wanted to go with him, didn't they? Blind people following Jesus. They followed him. And when he was come into the house, the blind men came to him. And Jesus saith unto them, believe ye that I am able to do this? And they said unto him, yea. No, they didn't say nay. They said yea. That means yes. Yea, Lord. Then touch see their eyes, saying, according to your faith, be it unto you. Did you know that's the way it is now? You'd say, well, I'm just not doing anything for the Lord because of lack of applied faith. Did you know what you're doing today? You're doing exactly according to your faith. You show me a preacher that lives by Bible faith, I'll show you a preacher getting something.

0: second, you show me a preacher living by faith, I'll show you a preacher with some real opposition. The world will love its own, and it'll go by sight. But God's people go by faith. And we ought not to complain about opposition, because that's normal. We all don't want to be normal Christians. You can read your Bible and stop anywhere you want to, and you'll find Moses. They said, let's stone him. Joshua, Caleb, they said, let's stone him and go back to Egypt. The glory of God came down and protected them, scared the people off. They tried to kill Jesus before he ever got to the cross. The Bible said he just walked through the midst of them and went on. Devil tried to get him to jump off a cliff and kill himself or cast himself down. But, of course, Jesus wouldn't do it. John chapter 10. Now, brother, you talk about maximum security. Here we go. Is God really able to save me? You'd say, yeah, I believe he can do that. Next question. Is he able to keep me? Is it possible? Do I have to live in constant fear that I might get right up to the undertaking department and then lose my salvation and go to hell? I mean, can God really keep me? Let me give you something today, right out of the Word of God. John, you know that John is the believer's gospel, don't you? This is the salvation gospel above all others. The synoptic gospels are busy and putting all the things together and saying this and that, which is all sweet and wonderful and fine. But wait a minute. Just one great burden. And it's found in John 20:31 when he said, these are written that you might believe that Jesus is the Christ, believing you might have life through his name. For God so loved the world that he gave his only begotten Son, as many as received him, to them gave he the right to become the sons of God, even to them that believe on his name. And in John chapter 5 and verse 24, verily, verily, I say unto you, he that heareth my words, believeth on him that sent me, hath everlasting life, shall not come into condemnation. What's he doing? Trying to get everybody saved. Now when he gets them saved, what's he going to do about it?
1: I'm going to say, listen, the one that saves you keeps you.
0: You don't believe that, you're a miserable Christian. You really are. Now look at it. John 10:27, my sheep hear my voice, and I know them, and they follow me. Say, that's simple, isn't it? My sheep hear my voice. You say, what do you think that means for us? Well, I don't have to think. I know it means that when you get a chance, you hear somebody preach his word. You won't run from church. You won't hide. You won't dread to go to church. You're right with God, love God. You won't hear his voice. Second, it means that you'd like to read his words. That's listening to his voice. And so he said, my sheep hear my voice, and I know them, and they follow me. All right. That's the second reason you can know you're saved. Who you follow. Who you tag along after. Well, you said, I could ask you questions. I mean, we'd soon come to a real blunt conclusion. I could say, where'd you go last night? Oh, I went down to the beer joint and sat there and drank 4, 5, 6, 7 bottles of beer and came out about 12 o'clock. And, well, now, wait a minute. Who were you following? Well, I was following Jesus. So I went with him last night. Boy, you're not that dumb. And I'm sure not dumb enough to believe it. Come on now, who were you following? You were following old Satan. You were following the devil. And when you follow the devil, you have no right to believe that you're saved. Well, where'd you go last night? Well, I went out to the dance. We danced about 12, 1, 2 o'clock in the morning. How come you to go? Said, well, Jesus wanted to go to the dance, and so he led me. No, no. Brother, that's stupid for a man to be unspiritual enough to even say that or think that or believe that. Well, wait a minute. Where'd you go last night? Oh, I went to church, knelt at the altar, heard the word of God, sang Living with Faith, heard the specials. Well, now, who on earth would lead you to church on Saturday night? Jesus. How do you know? Well, he was right there. I mean, I got there and knew he was present. Folks, make up your mind. The Bible said, they hear my voice and they follow me. And the reason you follow him, you hear his voice. If you can't hear his voice, how could you ever tell where he is?
1: You must hear his voice. That's the word of God.
2: That's the word of God.
0: So, now notice, I didn't read all of it. I've given them eternal life. They shall never perish. Neither shall any man pluck them out of my hand. My Father, which gave them me, is greater than all, and no man is able.
2: There you are.
0: No man is able. You know why? Because God's able to keep. No man's able to get me.
2: If God's able to keep me and he loves me, he will not permit somebody else to get me.
0: Oh, I'm thankful for the ability of God. I have no responsibility apart from his ability. And so he's able to keep that which I've committed unto him against that. But turn to Acts chapter 20. We're going to find out about how he does it now. Acts chapter 20, and it'll be verse 32. And now, brethren, looks like the old general's fixing to pull out for headquarters. Looks like he's about through now, about to wind up his ministry with these people. He said, therefore, watch, verse 31, watch. Remember that by the space of 3 years, I cease not to warn everyone night and day with tears. You think of 36 months, he cried for 3 years. He said, warning them night and day, night and day. Now then he's fixing to pull out. He said, now, brethren, I commend you to God and to the word of his grace, amen, which is able to build you up and to give you an inheritance among all them which are sanctified. He said, I commend you to God and to the word and to his grace, and it's able. Now, brother, our ability comes from the grace that God so freely bestows upon us. Now then, in the book of Romans, and I'll give this to you briefly, and you can look it up. The book of Romans says he's able to perform. The Bible in the book of Romans says he's able to graft them in again, talking about the Jews. And he's able to make them stand. This is a day of misunderstanding. This is a day when folks are afraid to stand. Brother, I've got something that you can't lose. I don't have to wonder whether I'm going to lose out and lose my salvation. Brother, God takes care of that part of it. No man is able to pluck them out of the Father's hands. He's able to form, to graft, to make you stand. And then, you know, 1 Corinthians 10:13, everybody ought to memorize it and quote it at least for breakfast and supper, not any other time. He says that the Lord is faithful and will not suffer you to be tempted above that which you're able to bear. Now that means that God will never let anything come on his children that he's not able to take care of. Now we'll forget many years ago, World War Number Two, and things were getting hot, and an old soldier boy prayed this prayer, they said, and they recorded and put in the paper and said, Lord, don't let anything happen that me and you together can't handle. My brother, he's framing up on whatever's going to happen. He wanted somebody that'd come over there and help him right good, see. Well, I know this. Our God is able, and I'm disabled. You know, we've seen a lot of disabled veterans. But you know what? Isn't it sweet to know that Jesus has walked on many a battlefield, but never come off disabled?
3: Well, wife, I've found the model church and I worship there.

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It had the old-time ring. The preacher said with trumpet voice, "Let all the people sing." Old Coronation was the tune. The music upward rolled till I thought I heard the angel choir strike all the harps of gold. My deafness seemed to melt away. 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I joined my feeble, trembling voice

I tell you, wife, it did me good to sing that old hymn once more. I felt like some wrecked mariner who gets a glimpse of shore. I almost want to lay aside this old weather-beaten form and anchor in the blessed port forever from the storm. 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It fitted humble men like me. 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
1: With SRN News, I'm Rich Thomason in Washington. There is uncertainty this morning over the future of global oil supplies as talks with Iran over the Strait of Hormuz appear to be on hold, suspended during days-long funeral ceremonies for Ayatollah Ali Khamenei, the BBC's Liz Doucette in Tehran.
2: With every day, there's more and more posters appearing, some with President Trump's face on it, saying death is near. And this is something that's being expressed not just by these crowds, but anger over this assassination of Ayatollah Khamenei in the first hours of the war on February the 28th is also fueling fits within the ruling ranks, with hardliners saying, why are you negotiating with President Trump's team when they ordered the assassination of our leader?
1: Oil prices have slipped as some members of the OPEC Plus group of crude exporters decided to raise their output starting next month. President Trump preparing to leave for Turkey. He'll be attending the annual NATO summit, which will run through Wednesday. At least 11 people killed in Russia's latest round of overnight missile and drone attacks on Ukraine's capital, Kiev. First came the deadly heat, now flooding rains are inundating parts of the Midwest as well as parts of the East. FIFA pulls an about-face. Now American soccer star for Lauren Balogun, who previously got a one-game suspension, will be allowed to play in tonight's showdown with Belgium. President Trump says it remedies what he calls a great injustice. The president reportedly called FIFA to complain about that suspension. Wall Street will be getting back to work today following the long Independence Day weekend. The Dow opens at 52,900, a record high. The Nasdaq and the S&P also hovering around all-time highs. This is SRN News. LGBT Americans are leaving for Canada.
3: According to CIC News, officials north of the border have made it easier for gay people in this country to apply for citizenship, and there's been an uptick in applications. The average American would have to wait an average of 1 year to be cleared for Canadian citizenship, but CIC reports that homosexuals are being fast-tracked, and some are getting in after waiting only 2 weeks. Canada says it wants to keep LGBT people from suffering, quote, harm in the U.S. Michael Harrington reporting.
1: Federal authorities have arrested a New York woman accused of trying to send $30,000 to an Islamic terrorist group operating in the Palestinian territories. Catherine Washburn is alleged to have told Palestine Islamic Jihad that she wishes every day were October 7th, a reference to the 2023 Hamas attack in Israel. Washburn has been charged with attempting to provide material support and resources to a designated foreign terrorist organization. This is SRN News. One California man's misfortune, his legal battle, proves a blessing for a lot of others.
4: A farmer has been giving away nectarines amid a legal dispute with a food market and distribution company, claiming exclusive rights over the variety of a white nectarine that he grows. Cesar Mora has been unable to sell his nectarine crop for the last 2 years because of the lawsuit. Guimara Brothers Fruit Company filed the suit against Mora, centering on the company's claim of exclusivity and accusations Mora broke their contract by selling the fruit to other packers. Trial begins later this month. Jason Walker reporting.
1: 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This morning's AAA national average for regular gas, $3.79 a gallon. That's down 1 cent from yesterday. More details, srnnews.com.

0: We welcome you to Revival Time with Dr. Jack Treiber, pastor of North Valley Baptist Church and president of Golden State Baptist College. 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
1: Well, hello, good neighbor. It's Wednesday, July the 1st. Hey, have you registered for Golden State Baptist College this fall? Get registered. Get lined up to come to the college and prepare for God's work. It's the best. You say, well, I don't feel a call of God. Well, just come anyway. Allow it to grow your life and mature you to be a better Christian, a better husband, a better wife, a better Sunday school teacher. And you'll still be young. You'll be 20, 21 when you graduate. And go ahead and get another degree. Good night. Just figure this thing out. But get solid in God. Call us today, 408-988-8881. Here's Brother Stephen Ray Nichols and his family singing Fight On. There's a good song. And I thank God for the Nichols family. They're such a blessing to my life, to my soul. Fight On is the song.

Today we're in Genesis 18. I look forward to our passage, and God's going to speak to our, I know God speaks to our hearts. He'll speak to our heart today. I appreciate you listening. I'd love to hear from you if you would write me at Revival Time. It's all one word, R-E-V-I-V-A-L-T-I-M-E. All one word, Revival Time at NVBC. That stands for North ValleyBaptistChurch.org. I'd love to hear from you. I'll always write you back. It may take me a day. They get it. They run a copy of it. I write back a personal handwritten note. They type it up. That's the way it works around here. But I don't know how to use a computer. Can you believe that? I told that to someone at the DMV the other day. They couldn't believe it. You know, I lost my wallet the other day, and I've looked everywhere, so I had to cancel everything and just go ahead and get everything new. And I went to one bank. I bank at two banks. I banked at one bank, and I got there, and the first, I said to the girl, I said, lost my wallet. She said, where'd you put it? Where'd I put it? Where'd I put it? You got to be kidding me. And if I knew where I put it, I'd find it. Yeah. Here's a song, The Haven of Rest. Brother Alvin Martinez, you come in here and sing for us. Then the Bible study, Genesis 18.

0: The Bible says in chapter 18, verse number 9, Genesis, "And they said unto him, Where is Sarah thy wife? And he said, Behold, in the tent. And he said, I will certainly return to thee according to the time of life. And lo, Sarah," 90-year-old Sarah, "Sarah thy wife shall have a son. And Sarah heard in the tent door, which she was behind him. And Abraham and Sarah were old and well stricken in age, and it ceased to be with Sarah after the manner of women." She couldn't have children. And therefore Sarah laughed within herself, saying, I am waxed old and have pleasure in my Lord being old also. And the Lord said to Abraham, "Wherefore did Sarah laugh, saying, Shall I surely bear a child and I'm old?" Here's our text today. Is anything too hard for the Lord? Well, Sarah denied. She says, "I was afraid." And the men looked and they saw that she was afraid. But may I say this? Is anything too hard for the Lord? Your husband that's lost. Is anything too hard for your Lord? Your wife that's lost. Is anything too hard for the Lord? Your mother, your father, your mother-in-law, your father. We just had a mother get saved, and 11 days later she died. And her life was transformed, just transformed. And her husband's now come to church faithfully with his daughters and their husbands that got saved here. Just transformed. We've had four men in the last three months, four men that have come to our church and said, "This was my last stop. I was going to go commit suicide. My last stop. I thought about going to church." All four got saved. They're growing in the Lord. It's just an amazing thing to see what God's done in their life. Hey, you know, God, is anything too hard for the Lord? You say, "Well, my son's backslidden. My daughter's backslidden. Is anything too hard for the Lord?" Ari Torrey got so backslidden, and he came to the point he was going to commit suicide, and he went up to an old hotel room, and he got alone with God, and he read the Bible, and he got saved. Hey, I'm telling you, is anything too hard for the Lord? John Newton wrote "Amazing Grace, How Sweet the Sound," but he was a slave owner, mean and ornery, and God saved him. Is anything too hard for the Lord? God can do anything, anything, anything. God can do anything but fail. God cannot fail. He is God. And God cannot fail you, child of God, for he is God. He knows the path that I take, and when I'm tried and purified, I'm going to come forth as gold. God knows everything. Is anything too hard for the Lord? Hey, pastor, today, dear pastor friend, you're struggling in the journey of life with your ministry. Is anything too hard for the Lord? No, it's not too hard for God. God can do anything. God can do everything. God can meet your need. God can meet my need, because nothing is too hard for God. God can do it. God can save. God can restore. God can bring back the lost to him, the backslider to him. God can give you that land, pastor. God can give you finances, pastor. God can give you students for your school. God can meet your marriage need. God can meet every need you have. God can meet a job need. God can do anything. And Sarah had to learn that. No, nothing's too hard for God, because God is God. And when God decides something, God's decided it. Oh, I'm so thankful for you. I thank God for every listener today. I hope you'll claim that nothing's too hard for God. Dear pastor friend, you're weary today. Nothing's too hard for God. Dear pastor's wife, you're weary today. Nothing's too hard for God. Dear child of God, you're weary today. Godly teenagers, you're weary of life today. You're struggling with your journey of life. God, nothing's too hard for God. Not a thing is too hard for God. I thank God for each and every one of you. I'd love to hear from you today. Revival time at NBBC. Please make a note of it. And let's meet at church tonight. Tiffany, Happy salvation birthday. Our daughter Tiffany, a pastor's wife, Newport Beach, saved 42 years ago today. God bless you, Tiffany. Your papa, your dad loves you so very much. Father, I love our listeners. I'm so very grateful for them. And I pray that you give each and every one a very good day as we seek to serve thee. May we have a life that's pleasing to thee is my prayer. Bless every listener worldwide. Give them a great day is my prayer. For we ask this prayer in that lovely name of Jesus. In Jesus' name, amen.
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1: When science needs no evidence. This is Ken Ham, an Aussie transplant with a passion for sharing the truth of God's Word. In a millions of years worldview, comets are a big problem. You see, every time a comet orbits close to the sun, it gets smaller and eventually disintegrates. In just a few million years, there wouldn't be any comets left in our solar system. Yet there still are. To explain this, secular scientists propose the Oort cloud, where comets are supposedly produced before they're pulled into our solar system. But there's absolutely no observational evidence for this Oort cloud. When we start with God's Word, we don't need to invent imaginary comet makers. God created the universe, including comets, just a few thousand years ago.
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Now I'm free. I am his eternally. That's my song of victory. Oh, praise the Lord. Since his message I have heard, I

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1: SRN News, I'm Rich Thomason in Washington. There is uncertainty this morning over the future of global oil supplies as talks with Iran over the Strait of Hormuz appear to be on hold, suspended during days-long funeral ceremonies for Ayatollah Ali Khamenei. The BBC's Lise Doucette in Tehran.
2: With every day, there's more and more posters appearing, some with President Trump's face on it, saying death is near. And this is something that's being expressed not just by these crowds, but anger over this assassination of Ayatollah Khamenei in the first hours of the war on February the 28th is also fueling fits within the ruling ranks, with hardliners saying, why are you negotiating with President Trump's team when they ordered the assassination of our leader?
1: Oil prices have slipped as some members of the OPEC Plus group of crude exporters decided to raise their output starting next month. President Trump preparing to leave for Turkey. He'll be attending the annual NATO summit, which will run through Wednesday. At least 11 people killed in Russia's latest round of overnight missile and drone attacks on Ukraine's capital, Kiev. First came the deadly heat, now flooding rains are inundating parts of the Midwest as well as parts of the East. FIFA pulls an about-face. Now American soccer star for Lauren Balogun, who previously got a one-game suspension, will be allowed to play in tonight's showdown with Belgium. President Trump says it remedies what he calls a great injustice. The president reportedly called FIFA to complain about that suspension. Wall Street will be getting back to work today following the long Independence Day weekend. The Dow opens at 52,900, a record high. The Nasdaq and the S&P also hovering around all-time highs. This is SRN News. LGBT Americans are leaving for Canada.
3: According to CIC News, officials north of the border have made it easier for gay people in this country to apply for citizenship, and there's been an uptick in applications. The average American would have to wait an average of 1 year to be cleared for Canadian citizenship, but CIC reports that homosexuals are being fast-tracked, and some are getting in after waiting only 2 weeks. Canada says it wants to keep LGBT people from suffering, quote, harm in the U.S. Michael Harrington reporting.
1: Federal authorities have arrested a New York woman accused of trying to send $30,000 to an Islamic terrorist group operating in the Palestinian territories. Catherine Washburn is alleged to have told Palestine Islamic Jihad that she wishes every day were October 7th, a reference to the 2023 Hamas attack on Israel. Washburn has been charged with attempting to provide material support and resources to a designated foreign terrorist organization. This is SRN News. One California man's misfortune, his legal battle, proves a blessing for a lot of others.
4: A farmer has been giving away nectarines amid a legal dispute with a food market and distribution company, claiming exclusive rights over the variety of a white nectarine that he grows. Cesar Mora has been unable to sell his nectarine crop for the last 2 years because of the lawsuit. Guimara Brothers Fruit Company filed the suit against Mora, centering on the company's claim of exclusivity and accusations Mora broke their contract by selling the fruit to other packers. Trial begins later this month. Jason Walker reporting.
1: If you'll be hitting the gas pump anytime soon, you may find it a bit less painful. This morning's AAA national average for regular gas, $3.79 a gallon. That's down 1 cent from yesterday. More details, srnnews.com.
5: 8P Sports, I'm Mike Hempen. Portugal rallies to beat Croatia 2-1 in advance to the round of 16 in the World Cup. Croatia scored the tying goal in the 109th minute, but it was disallowed after video review showed the play to be offside. Switzerland blanked Algeria 2-0. Spain beat Austria 3-0, Spain's fourth straight shutout. Wednesday night's match between the U.S. and Bosnia-Herzegovina was the most watched soccer telecast in English language history, with more than 24.4 million viewers tuning in. That's according to Fox Sports. Alex Ovechkin is returning for a 22nd NHL season. He has re-signed a one-year deal with the Washington Capitals. The league's career goal-scoring record holder will have a $1 million base salary with bonuses worth an additional $8 million. I'm Mike Kempen, AP Sports.

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But right now, let's get right into today's message, and may the Lord bless you as you listen to the Word of God. It blows my mind at young people who are forever frustrated and discontent, living in a 3,000 square foot house. Got their own bedroom. Got their own computer. Got their own phone. Don't ask me why they have a phone, but they do. Especially some of you daddies giving them a phone when they're about 11, 12, 13 years old. I don't know what you're thinking. Yes, I do. You're not thinking. It's Father's Day. I thought I'd give you some help. Teenagers, why are you disgruntled? Why is life so unfair to you? What is it that you've got a right to complain about? I mean, I'm as serious as a heart attack. I've been to the Dominican. I've been to Haiti. I've been to Belize. I've been in third world countries where they had dirt floors in their house. They had five people living in a one-bedroom home. They got one or two meals a day of beans and rice, and the happiest kids I ever met. And come to America where you got everything handed to you on a silver platter, except every now and then you're told to clean up your room, and boy, life's just not fair. My soul. You ought to be the happiest teenagers on the planet. Amen. Is everybody getting this? Yes. Amen. And I should be getting a lot more amens than I'm getting also. I'm talking about this elder brother and his self-righteous spirit. He cannot rejoice in the blessings of others. So young people, if I just described you, you're on a path that's not good. But let's talk about this father. This father that, would you agree, really to me, he's the highlight of the story. The real hero of the story is not the prodigal. And it's certainly not the elder brother. The only one that made everybody happier than the daddy was the fatted calf. But I want to say something about this earthly father. It could apply to God, of course, but I want it to apply to us this morning. Number one, his love is a discerning love. You see, the Bible says in verse 11, he said, a certain man had two sons, and the younger of them said to his father, Father, give me the portion of goods that falleth to me. And he said, not on your life, boy. That's not what he said, is it? No, this daddy's got some discernment. He gives the boy his inheritance and lets him go. Now, we're not told all that transpired up to this point. We don't know all of the different communications and different things that had happened. But he just says, okay, and he gives it to him. At this point, that's what he does. You see, as parents and daddies, I know you and I deal with this. Sometimes when we look at our children, we're afraid if we don't do a certain amount of things that they will doubt our love. But we forget that if we do too much, we will enable them. I'm looking at a lot of parents who are enablers. They have a lack of discernment. They think that love means giving, giving, giving, giving, giving, giving. And they're going to ruin their children because they lack discernment. I pointed out in a previous study that nobody went after the prodigal. They went after the sheep, they went after the silver, but they didn't go after the prodigal. Why didn't this daddy go after him? Because sometimes if you keep bailing out your children and giving them money, you're going to do more harm than good. This daddy realized this boy's going to have to learn it the hard way. And I could go after him. I could even hire a private detective. I could try to get on his Facebook account and see what he's up to. This daddy's got some discernment. Let me say something to you daddies.

0: Sometimes when a son is determined to live the life of a lost person, you're going to have to let him. Because for some kids, to get right, it takes a crisis. I even know parents that have prayed for a crisis. I've known of parents who've prayed for their kids, God, anything short of killing them, do whatever it takes to wake them up. You might have a mom and daddy praying for you like that right now. It'd be a lot better for you just to get right with God. But this father's love is a discerning love. He realizes, I've done all I know to do. I'm going to have to let him go. And I'm going to give him his inheritance, and we'll see what happens. Now, I believe he was praying for him every day. I'm not saying he quit praying for him. I'm not saying he disowned him. I'm not saying that he didn't want anything to do with him. I'm just saying he realized this boy has got to be given this amount of freedom. Now, I'm not saying the boy was 13 and he wasn't 14. I'm just saying the time comes, Mom and Dad, you have to let your children learn some lessons the hard way. And that's a tough thing. That's why you got to pray every day. Sometimes you don't know, should I help them buy that truck? Should I give them money to go out and do this or that? Should I pay for those clothes? And sometimes you struggle with that. That's why you've got to pray for wisdom. And pray for discernment, because this daddy no doubt had some discernment, and he knew that with this boy it's probably going to take a crisis. And this is why your home has to be a Christ-centered home and not a child-centered home. If your home is a child-centered home, you're going to ruin your children. When the whole world revolves around them, that's a bad plan. You need a Christ-centered home. We must seek the wisdom of God. Not only was it a discerning love, it was a drawing love. Now bear with me, daddies. The Bible says in verse 17, this boy comes to himself and he starts thinking about how it is at the father's house. Dad, you can be firm, and you can be fair. You can use strong words, powerful words. The spirit you have in dealing with your children is crucial. If every time you deal with them, it's a lot of rage and putting them in their place and a lot of anger, you better be careful. But I want you to understand something, Dad. Whether you have a rebellious son or a self-righteous son, if you have a son that goes to the far country, listen, or just a son that goes to college. And whether he marries and moves to Montana or just moves to the other side of Smith County. Here's what you want him to know. My daddy loves me. You want him to know my daddy is fair. You want him to know my daddy loves God. You want him to know no matter where he's at, no matter what he's doing, he can always talk to daddy. Are you listening to me, Dad? I'm not saying you have to condone. I'm not saying you have to compromise. But I'm going to ask you a question, Daddy. Can your son actually have a conversation with you, or is it always one-sided? Even if your child is only 13 or 14, let him talk and try to reason. And I'm not saying, listen, I'm not saying you have to agree with him. And you young men need to understand, just because Daddy disagrees with you doesn't mean Daddy's against you. But I'm afraid there's too many daddies that there's no conversation taking place. It's always one-sided. Barking out orders and giving instructions and telling them where they're wrong. When your boy gets a certain age, you want him to know, I can go talk to daddy. That's worth $1 million. Stephen lives in Franklin. But Jacob lives in Smith County, real close to me. A week or two ago, knock on my door right down here in my study. And it's my almost 40-year-old son. And he walks in and we talk. He's got questions. He's wanting to talk to me about something. Now he left and I didn't tell him this. But that 10 or 15 minutes is worth $1 million to me. To know that my son can come in and talk to me. I don't care if your son's 8. He needs to know he can talk to his daddy. When this boy gets out there in a far country, and the Bible says when he came to himself, he starts thinking about what it's like at his daddy's house. He said, I'm going to go talk to daddy. Boy, what's that worth? Not only was it a discerning love and a drawing love, it was a love that was displayed. In verse 20 to 24, surely these are some of the most beautiful words in all the Bible. He arose and came to his father when he was a great way off. His father saw him and had compassion and ran and fell on his neck and kissed him. And the son said to him, Father, I have sinned against heaven and in thy sight, and am no more worthy to be called thy son. But the father said to his servants, Bring forth the best robe and put it on him, and put a ring on his hand and shoes on his feet, and bring hither the fatted calf and kill it, and let us eat and be merry. And this, for this my son was dead and is alive again, was lost and is found. And they began to be merry. He ran and he fell on his neck and he kissed him. This man's got servants. This man's got this. I'd say this is a dignified daddy. But he throws dignity out the window and says, there comes my boy. And runs and falls on him and hugs and kisses. Listen to me, Daddy. So many boys and so many girls are just longing for Dad's affection. Yeah, they want approval. It's true, they want approval. But affection is pretty powerful. One of the reasons so many young ladies run to a strange boy's arms is their longing for affection. I'm amazed at how many little boys and little girls I'm around that they never get a hug. I don't understand that. I don't understand that at all. Too many children have a skewed view of our Heavenly Father because of their earthly father. You understand what I'm telling you? It's a sad truth. It's a sad reality. I preached a sermon years ago. I brought it with me. I brought the notes from that sermon. I preached this probably three or four times at Cornerstone on five things every father should provide. Give me just a few minutes, fellas. Number one, an illustration. A living human illustration of character and integrity. It's Proverbs 20 verse 7. The just man walketh in his integrity, and his children are blessed after him. Please listen to me, Daddy. Your children hear what you do better than what you say. Your children hear what you do better than what you say. And they know what's really important to you. So many children I deal with, and especially in other churches, when pastors have me come and preach on the home and preach on the family, I'm almost always going to preach a sermon on bitterness when I preach on the home in other churches, because so many boys and girls are growing up bitter. And they're bitter towards family, bitter towards church, bitter towards God, because they see the way mom and dad acts at the church house, and then they see how mom and dad act at their house. Dad, you need to be a living illustration of character. You need to. I know you make mistakes in kids. Don't you use your daddy's mistake against him. You're not perfect either. But Dad, your trajectory, your overall testimony that we heard about in Sunday school, they ought to know that you're real, and they ought to know that you love God, and they ought to know that you love their mama, and they ought to know that you're a man of character and integrity. They ought to see in you a living illustration of genuine Christian living. Every father should provide illustration. Every father should provide affection. Let me tell you, daddies, what to do. Sneak around and try your best to catch your children doing something right. Because some of you are masters at finding every flaw and every fault. And that's all you ever point out to them. They need sometimes a big old hug. And son, honey, I'm so proud of you. If you'd encourage when they do right, they might want to do it more often. They need an illustration. They need affection. They need instruction. I didn't say orders. I didn't say barking out information. I didn't say talking down to them. I'm talking about sitting on a creek bank. I'm talking about taking a hike in the woods. I'm talking about going on a picnic. I'm talking about you and your children just talking to each other and you offering them instruction in life. When I was growing up, I always heard people say, my daddy always said, I never hear that anymore. That just was common. I'd always hear it. My daddy always said. But now daddy's on the big screen. Daddy's on Facebook Marketplace. Junior is playing his video games, and there's no instruction going on. Y'all understand this, don't you?
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1: With SRN News, I'm Rich Thomason in Washington. There is uncertainty this morning over the future of global oil supplies as talks with Iran over the Strait of Hormuz appear to be on hold, suspended during days-long funeral ceremonies for Ayatollah Ali Khamenei, the BBC's Lise Doucette in Tehran.
2: With every day, there's more and more posters appearing, some with President Trump's face on it, saying death is near. And this is something that's being expressed not just by these crowds, but anger over this assassination of Ayatollah Khamenei in the first hours of the war on February the 28th is also fueling fits within the ruling ranks, with hardliners saying, why are you negotiating with President Trump's team when they ordered the assassination of our leader?
1: Oil prices have slipped as some members of the OPEC Plus group of crude exporters decided to raise their output starting next month. President Trump preparing to leave for Turkey. He'll be attending the annual NATO summit, which will run through Wednesday. At least 11 people killed in Russia's latest round of overnight missile and drone attacks on Ukraine's capital, Kiev. First came the deadly heat, now flooding rains are inundating parts of the Midwest as well as parts of the East. FIFA pulls an about-face. Now American soccer star for Lauren Balogun, who previously got a one-game suspension, will be allowed to play in tonight's showdown with Belgium. President Trump says it remedies what he calls a great injustice. The president reportedly called FIFA to complain about that suspension. Wall Street will be getting back to work today following the long Independence Day weekend. The Dow opens at 52,900, a record high. The Nasdaq and the S&P also hovering around all-time highs. This is SRN News. LGBT Americans are leaving for Canada.
3: According to CIC News, officials north of the border have made it easier for gay people in this country to apply for citizenship, and there's been an uptick in applications. The average American would have to wait an average of 1 year to be cleared for Canadian citizenship, but CIC reports that homosexuals are being fast-tracked, and some are getting in after waiting only 2 weeks. Canada says it wants to keep LGBT people from suffering, quote, harm in the U.S. Michael Harrington reporting.
1: Federal authorities have arrested a New York woman accused of trying to send $30,000 to an Islamic terrorist group operating in the Palestinian territories. Catherine Washburn is alleged to have told Palestine Islamic Jihad that she wishes every day were October 7th, a reference to the 2023 Hamas attack in Israel. Washburn has been charged with attempting to provide material support and resources to a designated foreign terrorist organization. This is SRN News. One California man's misfortune, his legal battle, proves a blessing for a lot of others.
4: A farmer has been giving away nectarines amid a legal dispute with a food market and distribution company, claiming exclusive rights over the variety of a white nectarine that he grows. Cesar Mora has been unable to sell his nectarine crop for the last 2 years because of the lawsuit. Guimara Brothers Fruit Company filed the suit against Mora, centering on the company's claim of exclusivity and accusations Mora broke their contract by selling the fruit to other packers. Trial begins later this month. Jason Walker reporting.
1: If you'll be hitting the gas pump anytime soon, you may find it a bit less painful. This morning's AAA national average for regular gas, $3.79 a gallon. That's down 1 cent from yesterday. More details, srnnews.com.

0: It's adventure time. Yes, girls and boys, it's time for adventure. And here's our friend Bill Collins with another episode from the adventures of the Sugar Creek Gang.
1: While we were topsy-turvying along toward the very bald, very black old man who just that minute took another drink out of his flask, a lot of things were tumbling about in my mind. In my imagination, I was sitting in our one-room red brick schoolhouse during what is called opening exercises, which we have every morning. Sometimes for opening exercises, we listen to our teacher read from a story. Sometimes we listen to a recording by some famous musician, things that are supposed to be good for boys and girls to know about. But the morning I was remembering right that minute was the morning Miss Trillium had written the words of a gospel song on the blackboard and was teaching it to us, letting us learn it by singing it ourselves. First, she sang it with her own contralto voice, and then she asked us to sing with her, which we did, singing or squawking or growling or whining along. The other members of the gang were in their different seats beside, behind, and in front of me. Only Poetry, Home with a Cold, was missing. Scattered in other seats were the 9 girls who came to our school. Girls also belong to the human race, and sometimes are smarter than boys, but they can't help it. In a little while, I had the words and the tune of the song in my mind and was making a singing noise with the rest of the school. Jesus loves the little children, all the children of the world. Red and yellow, black and white, they are precious in his sight. Jesus loves the little children of the world. When we finished singing the chorus for the last time, Miss Trillium said something I'll never forget as long as I live. And at the time, it seemed one of the most important things a boy could ever know. I can't remember exactly what she said, but it was something like this. Let us always remember that all human beings are the handwriting of God, and the Creator writes with different colored ink. Sometimes he uses red, sometimes brown, sometimes black or yellow or white. All human beings are his creation, and all are souls for whom Christ died. Miss Trillium finished her quiet talk by adding, let us learn to see God's handwriting in all people. He knows that a person's worth is not determined by the color of his or her eyes or hair or skin. God looks upon the heart of a person, not just the outward appearance. And since he loves us all, should we not also love one another? All those thoughts went scurrying through my mind as fast as a chipmunk scooting across the open space between the black widow stump and the leaning linden tree. Poetry beside me whispered, red and yellow, black and white. Big Jim took over us then, calling out politely, good afternoon, sir. Is there anything we can do for you? The old man reached for his cane and held onto it tightly as if to use it to protect himself if he had to. I got a shock then. Suddenly, Dragonfly called out from behind us, do you know you're trespassing on private property? My father owns the land that house is built on, and this treehouse belongs to the Sugar Creek Gang. The old man winced as if someone had struck him in the face, but I knew that instead of that, Dragonfly had stabbed him in the heart with his harsh words. He looked at his cane and then into the house at the few things he had there. My own eyes took in the pint flask out of which he'd been drinking and which he was holding in his right hand. Whatever was in the flask was so transparent it could easily have been water. Another thing I noticed was that in his other hand he had a tiny bottle. Little Jim must have been thinking what I was, because right then he whispered in my ear, it's a medicine bottle. I'll bet he's got heart trouble or something. For a second after Dragonfly's insulting remark, not a one of us said a word. It was as if there had been a big explosion of some kind and we couldn't talk. Everything was quiet except for what Little Jim had whispered to me. The old man must have really been shocked because he looked very sad for a minute, and then he raised his right hand and waved it back and forth as a boy in school does when the teacher is asked a question and a boy wants to answer. And this is what his trembling voice said in answer to Dragonfly's insult. I'm sorry if I've trespassed on your property, boys, but it was chilly and rainy last night, and I did sort of move in. I'll be glad to pay. How much for one night? He fumbled in his left hip pocket and drew out a billfold. When he opened it, I saw bills and bills and lots of bills. Big Jim said, you don't owe us anything, not a single red cent. I noticed a frown on Dragonfly's forehead. He was looking and looking at the bulging billfold. But I'd really like to pay. Here, take this. It would have cost me much more if I had stayed in a motel. He counted out 5 $1 bills and pushed them toward us. Again, Big Jim answered without bothering even to look at any of the rest of us. If you want to stay another night, that'll be all right. But we'd rather not charge anything. A very grateful expression came into the old man's brown eyes. He looked us all over from head to foot, and then he grinned a friendly, toothless grin. I think I'd rather pay rent. As I said, I'd had to pay at a motel. I tried to get a room at the Green Corn up the road a piece, but they were filled up. Maybe they'll have a vacancy later in the week, but I would like to stay here a few nights. It's closer to what I want to do. Again, his hands were busy with his billfold, and again he offered his money. And again, Big Jim refused. Not for last night, Mr. Robinson, Benjamin Robinson. Mr. Robinson, we'll talk it over to see if we want to accept anything, if you decide to stay longer, but... And then Big Jim added something I'd never thought of. We don't have a license to run a motel, and we might get into trouble by charging for our house. Benjamin Robinson gave Big Jim a friendly look, and with a twinkle in his eye, maybe at the idea of our sociable Weaverbird treehouse being a motel unit, said, "Oh, thank you very much." All of a sudden, he began to open and close his lips very fast and to act as though he was chewing something. And then he said, looking around, "I've been talking all this time without my teeth. I'm sorry." He drew from his jacket pocket a napkin, unwrapped a set of false teeth, and fitted them into his mouth. Well, I'll speed up this part of the story for you so I can get started in what followed. We left the old man and went up to the cemetery for a very special meeting to decide whether to charge him rent. We held our meeting, as we do quite often, in a grassy place not far from Sheriff Paddler's grave. And that's the one that has on it the chiseled hand with a forefinger pointing toward the sky and the words, "There is rest in heaven." Dragonfly sat a little outside our circle. He had a pout on his lips, and as if he knew what we were going to decide, and he was against it. He spoke first. "Did you see all that money in his billfold? I'll bet he had hundreds of dollars. I'm going to charge him for every night he stays." "You what?" Big Jim shouted. "You are going to charge him? What do you mean?" Dragonfly's face got a mussed-up expression. He looked toward the sun to make it easier for him to finish the sneeze he felt coming on. "Achoo! Achoo! That house is on my father's bottom land." We had some hot words back and forth for a while, and finally, with his eyes blazing, Big Jim brought it to a vote. "All in favor of letting Mr. Robinson stay a week in our treehouse, free, raise your right hand." All our kind of dirty right hands went up, except Dragonfly's. That stubborn-minded little guy spoke up and said, "We don't want any black people living in a white man's house." I'd hardly ever seen Little Jim fired up, but when Dragonfly said that, our quiet little gang member answered in a way that made me really proud of him. "You can't judge a book by its cover." Dragonfly's eyebrows dropped. His forehead wrinkled into a frown, and I knew Little Jim's words had shut him up. The vote being 5-1 in favor of letting the old man stay in our house meant that he was going to stay. Before our meeting broke up, though, we voted on one other thing. It was that if the old man wouldn't stay without paying us, we'd take whatever he gave us and use it to buy books for our Sunday school library. That vote was 5-1 also. Dragonfly wanted to divide the money between us and wanted the old man to pay him one extra dollar a night because the house was on his father's land. It was an interesting experience having our home rented, for that's what we finally decided. The old man was so determined we should accept something that we finally agreed on $10 for the week he was going to stay. That meant he'd have to have what's called service, so all of us except Dragonfly got busy. We carried firewood for a little outdoor fireplace, which we built for him, not far from the house. We carried spring water in a pail Poetry brought from his house. And we got him a can opener for the canned food he had and made the place as nice for him as we would have for any paying guest. Late that afternoon, when I was in our haymow throwing down hay for the stock, I climbed way up over the hay to my secret place near the crack in the log. There I knelt down for a while and talked to the Heavenly Father about what we had done. While I was on my knees in the sweet-smelling alfalfa, I began to feel wonderful inside, as though God was talking to me and telling me we were right. I didn't actually hear my words, but a very cheerful thought was in my mind. I'm proud of you boys. I haven't anyone to represent me on earth except people who love me and who do what is right. I went to bed that night thinking about something Dad had said to Mom at the supper table. Then I began to worry about it while I was lying there with the moon streaming in on my pillow and was hard to get to sleep. Over and over and over again, his words went tumbling through my mind. The Gilberts have leased the Green Corn Motel up at Pike's Corners. They want to try the motel business to see how they like it.

0: stumbled onto our empty, sociable weaver bird treehouse and had crept in there out of the rainy weather and the cold night air. There had been two vacant units at the green corn. Two! But the old man couldn't rent even one. And Dragonfly's folks had told him they were filled up when they weren't. I lay there between Mom's nice clean sheets listening to the different night sounds, such as the cheeping of the crickets outside and the whirring of the katydids and hearing the five-leafed ivy's hundreds of leaves whispering in the breeze at the window. I tried to count sheep, as they say you should do when you're having trouble falling asleep. I imagined I was seeing a lot of snow-white lambs in single file leaping over the rail fence just across the road from Theodore Collins on our mailbox and running in a long line down the path toward the spring. But always the lambs made a beeline for our treehouse, and then I'd be more wide awake than ever, hearing with my mind's ears Dad's words at the supper table. Before I knew what I was going to do, I was sitting up in bed in the moonlight with my fists doubled up. I must have said something really loud, for Dad called up the stairs.
1: "Say, having trouble sleeping up there? Any reason that you can't keep quiet so your mother can go to sleep?"
0: Hearing that, I felt sad for a minute because Mom had been having such a hard time getting enough sleep the past few weeks. I certainly didn't want to keep her awake. I sighed and lay down again. But the Green Corn Motel's vacant units kept flying around in the sky of my mind. All the units were black with white windows and they had false teeth. And then all of a sudden, it was morning. Clear and cool and cheerful. As I looked at Aunt Miriam's innocent open face across from me and then out the window at the pasture, seeing the dewdrops glistening on the clover, I began to feel good inside again. But when I looked back at Miriam, her pages still open to the picture of the sociable weaver bird nest, I didn't feel so happy. With our one homemade one-room unit, we had gone into the motel business, and we had $10 in advance, which Big Jim was taking care of for us, but our unit had been built on Dragonfly's parents' property, and for some reason his parents didn't seem to like black people. Just then, Mom called up the stairs in her usual before-breakfast voice.
2: "Breakfast ready!"
0: At the table, Mom said to Dad, "Remember our rule about anything we don't like? We try to sing our complaints until after we've had our coffee." Of course, Charlotte Ann and I didn't drink coffee, just milk or juice of some kind. Dad had been frowning at the five shriveled pieces of bacon on his plate beside the two poached eggs. He answered Mom,
1: "I didn't say a word."
0: "But your forehead was growling," she answered. Then Dad began to sing to the tune of the doxology in our church hymnal,
1: "Sing gaily while the bacon burns, sing gaily."
0: Mom interrupted his song with words that didn't have any tune at all. "I'd like some roasting ears pulled for dinner, if one of you men would be interested." The words roasting ears reminded me of green corn, so I spoke up without any tune in my voice. "You say Dragonfly's folks have leased the Green Corn Motel at Pike's Corners?"
3: "Well, yes, they have,"
0: Mom answered,
3: "and I'm afraid it's a mistake. The last couple who leased it lost thousands of dollars."
0: Dad's answer was,
1: "Well, that's because they leased it in the fall after the tourist season was over. They couldn't make the rent. The Gilberts are good managers, and they'll probably make a go of it."
3: "I still don't think it was wise," Mom answered.
1: "What happened to the music?" Dad asked,
0: and she quickly answered, "I guess I'm a little low today. Don't pay any attention to how I say things. I'm sorry." I was proud of the way Dad answered Mom.
1: "Oh, that's all right, Mother. I don't feel so cheerful myself."
0: He finished just as Charlotte Ann in the bedroom decided it was time for her to start her day without any singing. And the day was off to a kind of nervous start. Mom tried hard to be cheerful and wasn't. And a lot of things went wrong around the house, such as Charlotte Ann's deciding it was the right day for her to be cross and wanting to be babysat almost all that morning. Dad, however, was as chipper as anything, singing and whistling around the farm and barn. Every now and then, when he came to the house for some reason, he'd go upstairs to see Aunt Miriam. He was studying something special about animal husbandry. There were so many new words in the book he was reading and carrying around in his hip pocket, snatching thoughts out of it every now and then, that

0: he had to have Miriam's help to understand. I guess I haven't told you yet that Dad was a little like poetry. He was always memorizing what he called a quotable quote. One he had quoted to us quite a few times that summer was, "He who never made a failure probably never made a discovery." He and I were standing by the pitcher pump at the end of the boardwalk, not far from the kitchen door, when he quoted it to me that very morning. It seemed from the tone of his voice that he was going to mention some failure of mine, something I had done that day and shouldn't have, or should have done and didn't. To change the subject, I quickly asked, "You suppose Dragonfly's folks will make a failure?" "Well, I'm not as pessimistic about it as your mother, but..." He put his arm around my shoulder. "You know, Mother's not feeling well today, Bill. Let's be especially thoughtful, helping her all we can. And don't pay any attention if she says anything sharp or cross. We know what a wonderful person she is, don't we?" I certainly did know, and I told him so. "She didn't sleep well last night, and when a person gets only a few hours' rest, it's hard to be sweet the next day. I didn't sleep well last night myself, so if I'm not a good boy today, I hope you won't think any of that either." I could feel him grinning behind my back. "Well, the rest of your days depends upon the rest of your nights." I decided to tell Dad about renting our sociable Weaverbird treehouse to Ben Robinson and why. Well, that fired up his temper in a way that made me proud of him. "You mean he'd had to stay out in the chilly weather all night because the Gilberts wouldn't rent him one of their vacant units?" Dad's jaw was set. I noticed when I looked up at him, I thought he was going to sing something in what is called a minor refrain. Instead, he went on, "The Gilberts do have a problem. Unfortunately, there are still a few prejudiced tourists in America who'd rather not stay at a motel that's integrated, which the Green Corn is supposed to be. It's a social problem that just can't be solved in a day." "You want to hear one of the best quotable quotes there ever was?" "Sure, let's have it." "You can't tell a book by its cover." He gave me a half hug then, and I was glad I had him for a dad. He must have known that I was worried about the old man, and especially about Dragonfly's feeling the way he did. I don't like Dragonfly's folks very well," I said, "and I'm still mad at Roy." Roy was Dragonfly's real name, and I only called him that when I didn't like him very well. "Look, son, we won't judge the Gilberts until we know what they're thinking. Besides, we don't actually know they turned the old man away. Also, I'm not sure they could do it even if they wanted to. Motel managers don't have that choice in our country anymore. But let me ask you a question. What if by allowing a black person to stay at the Green Corn, they would have offended some of the white tourists and they would have moved out? Now, the Gilberts might lose a lot of money, which they need very much right now. They've been having a hard time financially, and they're getting ready to spend a lot of money on their son for a special allergy treatment. Money they don't have." My jaw was tight. I did like Dragonfly in spite of not liking him. I knew how Mom would answer a question like that, so I looked Dad straight in the eye and answered, "I think maybe God would take care of their money problems some other way." And all of a sudden, there was a glad feeling in my heart, like the feeling there had been yesterday when I was in the haymow. And it seemed like I was hearing again, "I'm proud of you boys. I haven't anyone to represent me on earth, except people who love me and who do what is right." It seemed that maybe God and I had a secret and that he and I were special friends. I was interrupted in my thoughts right then by my father's putting a hand on my shoulder. "Oh, thank you, son. Thank you very much. You put the will of God first in your life, all your life, and he'll never let you down." But my cheerful feeling exploded all to smithereens when Dad astonished me by saying, "There's a lot of agitation over in the next county against black folks. There was a cross-burning at Sam Ballard's last night." "What's a cross-burning?" I'd never heard of one. I was tense in all my muscles and even scared. And Dad's answer didn't help me feel any better. "Well, some rough, tough, heartless young fellows set up an oil-soaked wooden cross in front of Sam's house and set fire to it. It was their way of saying, 'We don't like you.'"
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1: SRN News, I'm Rich Thomason in Washington. There is uncertainty this morning over the future of global oil supplies as talks with Iran over the Strait of Hormuz appear to be on hold, suspended during days-long funeral ceremonies for Ayatollah Ali Khamenei. The BBC